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2: There's a lot going on. Tudor Dixon will be on the program. Also, Chip Roy. Don't miss a second of that. Interesting question over in the chat. You know, we live stream the show on video as well. In the chat, somebody asked me, does that change how you vote or who can vote? No, you still have a vote. See, when people say that this somehow takes away their franchise, it doesn't. When they say it somehow takes away their ability to vote, we've gone back to Jim Crow, that's not true. None of that's true. The only argument they try to make that they can kind of explain is it waters down the vote for somebody or the other. And my answer is, cry me a river. Okay? And the reason I say that is, we get calls from Boston all the time. People in Massachusetts love this show. I love them back. I'm a Yankee fan. Don't kill me. The Red Sox-Yankees thing, that's a great rivalry. But as far as Boston, it seems to be a lot of people that I would get along with very well. Somehow, the blue has dominated the city for a long time, and nobody complains that there is an Asian woman as the mayor. And I wouldn't either if she were conservative. The problem I have with Michelle Wu is that she's a liberal nutjob, progressive socialist wannabe. And she's a racist. She has the non-white, you know, holiday parties every year. But somehow, an Asian American got that job and nobody's complaining. Okay, we're all happy now, because as long as it's not a white man. See, this is an anti-white man thing that's going on in this country. But nobody complains that their vote is watered down if they live in a part of Boston. What do they call it? They call it the North End, right? The North End of Boston, where the red is and where the great Italian food is, I'm told. Those people don't have a voice. They're disenfranchised, but they can still go and vote. Can I make the argument that their vote is watered down because of the situation in that state? I could. I'm not. I would rather tell them, make sure everybody who's a conservative or a Republican votes in Massachusetts. Make sure your voter rolls are clean and clear, and you might have a chance. I'm not out here complaining about racism against white people. I think it is politicianism against Republicans. So you can't say it's anti-black or it's racist or it waters down or takes away your franchise because it's Mississippi or Tennessee. At the same time, you're not allowing us to say that about what's happening in Massachusetts. You get it? What's good for the goose, good for the gander. Keep it here.
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14: Thanks. I appreciate you stopping by the Joe Pags Show. It is your Thursday. Tudor Dixon at the bottom of the hour. She is the former GOP nominee, the Republican nominee for governor of the great state of Michigan. So I think that Schuette was either before or after she ran. It's been a while since we had Tudor on, but we talk about a lot of stuff about Michigan and beyond, because Michigan seems to be sort of ground zero about what's happening around the country. So we talk a lot about that bottom of the hour. I do have that soundbite from AOC when she says something really dumb about how billionaires can't earn it or didn't earn it or something.
15: There's a certain level of wealth and accumulation that is unearned. Right?
14: And the idiot that's interviewing her is like shaking her head. She starts laughing.
15: You can't earn $1 billion.
16: That's right.
14: And then the interviewer says, "That's right." No, that's wrong.
15: You just can't earn that.
16: That's exactly correct.
14: That is not exactly correct. You're exactly wrong.
15: You can get market power. Yeah. You can break rules. You can do all sorts of things.
14: Okay, so you have to break rules to get market power to get a billion. You can't earn it, okay.
15: You can abuse labor laws.
14: Oh, he's abused. Anybody who's a billionaire, I think he's talking about Musk probably, is abusing labor laws somehow, okay.
15: Yep. You can pay people less than

0: what they're worth.
1: Yep.
0: But
2: the interviewer says, yep, exactly right.
0: You can't earn that, right?
1: That's right.
0: And so
2: that's right.
0: Yeah. You have to create a myth.
2: Oh, a myth. Okay, yeah.
0: That.
2: And even the dumb interviewer is like, I don't know how to go with the myth one. She didn't say that's right on the myth one. She didn't know what to do with that one.
0: Since you didn't earn that, you have to create a myth of earning it.
2: Just dumb. Just dumb as a box of rocks. I don't get it. I really don't get it. We're paying her, what, $169,000 a year, $174,000 a year, something like that, plus an expense account, plus a full staff, plus travel. I mean, why? This is just a dumb person. Honestly. Sam, do we know even who that interviewer was? I don't even think we know.
3: I have no idea.
2: Never saw her before. My life. That's exactly right. That's exactly right. I mean, come on, man. It's just dumb. And you watch it unfold and you think to yourself, how stupid are some of these people that are in government? And this person, I mean, there are people on the left in this country who think she's going to be the president one day. Tell me what she's ever done. We go to Diane, who's in New York. Diane, what's going on? Hi.
4: Hello.
2: Hi, Diane. What's happening?
4: Hi. Yes, I'm calling because I'm listening to everybody talking about socialism and New York and taxes and how they want everybody to move out of New York.
2: Yeah.
4: But the point of socialism is to get everybody to move out of New York. They want them to leave because then the buildings will all probably go into foreclosure. The government will end up owning everything, and the people will be forced to go to the government to depend on for food and anything else.
2: Well, I mean, Diana, I disagree. I disagree with that. First of all, I said you were in New York, you're in Florida, and I apologize about that. I disagree. I don't think they want people to leave New York. I think they want people to stay in New York and just pay higher taxes. And if people do leave New York and won't go into foreclosure, they'll sell the buildings to somebody. Mamdani wants the ability to have the city buy the buildings, which I'm against.
4: Well, they'll probably buy them for less than what they're worth if they do. But the bottom line is that AOC is right when she says they're creating a myth. The myth is that socialism, you know, is able to be controlled. It's out of control right now.
2: Yeah.
4: People cannot stay in New York, and if they even wanted to, they couldn't stay there and afford to live there.
2: Yeah. No, Diane, I hear you, and I appreciate that. She was talking about the myth of earning $1 billion, which she's, of course, wrong about. I hear what you're saying. Mamdani has made it clear he wants to tax these people through the nose. He wants to take ownership of the buildings if they break this regulation or that regulation. He's trying to overregulate it. He is trying to get to a socialist place where he has control over where you live, how you live, how much you make, where you work, what you do. I mean, no freedom and liberty, but he'll give you, you know, a little bit of this for some groceries, a little bit of that for some water, a little bit of that for some internet. And that's what a wannabe king does. He is without a doubt a socialist, Marxist, wannabe communist, and he wants to be king. And then add into that, I believe that he is somebody who is complicit with those who are Islamists, which is a problem as well, because that doesn't coalesce or coexist with our Constitution. Good call, Diane. I appreciate that. Out of Florida, 833-JOE-PAGS, 833-563-7247, joepags.com. We come back. Tudor Dixon was once the nominee for governor of the great state of Michigan. Is she going to run again? And what is she doing now? She's got a lot to say. Keep it here.
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8: At first glance, Terrence and Shania have nothing in common. 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

0: Hi, great to have you. Thanks. I appreciate you stopping by. There's a lot going on. Tudor Dixon will be on the program. Also, Chip Roy. Don't miss a second of that. Interesting question over in the chat. You know, we live stream the show on video as well. In the chat, somebody asked me, does that change how you vote or who can vote? No, you still have a vote. See, when people say that this somehow takes away their franchise, it doesn't. When they say it somehow takes away their ability to vote, we've gone back to Jim Crow, that's not true. None of that's true. The only argument they try to make that they can kind of explain is it waters down the vote for somebody or the other. And my answer is, cry me a river. Okay? And the reason I say that is, we get calls from Boston all the time. People in Massachusetts love this show. I love them back. I'm a Yankee fan. Don't kill me. The Red Sox-Yankees thing, that's a great rivalry. But as far as Boston, it seems to be a lot of people that I would get along with very well. Somehow, the blue has dominated the city for a long time, and nobody complains that there is an Asian woman as the mayor. And I wouldn't either if she were conservative. The problem I have with Michelle Wu is that she's a liberal nutjob, progressive socialist wannabe. And she's a racist. She has the non-white, holiday parties every year. But somehow, an Asian American got that job, and nobody's complaining. Okay, we're all happy now, because as long as it's not a white man. See, this is an anti-white man thing that's going on in this country. But nobody complains that their vote is watered down if they live in a part of Boston. What do they call it? They call it the North End, right? The North End of Boston, where the red is and where the great Italian food is, I'm told. Those people don't have a voice. They're disenfranchised, but they can still go and vote. Can I make the argument that their vote is watered down because of the situation in that state? I could. I'm not. I would rather tell them, make sure everybody who's a conservative or a Republican votes in Massachusetts, make sure your voter rolls are clean and clear, and you might have a chance. I'm not out here complaining about racism against white people. I think it is politicianism against Republicans. So you can't say it's anti-black or it's racist or it waters down or takes away your franchise because it's Mississippi or Tennessee. At the same time, you're not allowing us to say that about what's happening in Massachusetts. You get it? What's good for the goose, good for the gander. Keep it here.
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8: If there's no ceasefire, you're not going to have to know. You're just going to have to look at one big glow coming out of Iran.
7: That's what President Trump tells reporters despite a flare-up in fighting with Iran.
8: They trifled with us today. We blew them away. They trifled. I call that a trifle.
9: The Pentagon says the USS Truxtun, the USS Mason, and USS Rafael Peralta were targeted by Iranian missiles, drones, and small boats. In response, the U.S. military says it hit Iranian missile and drone launch sites, command and control locations, and intelligence surveillance and reconnaissance nodes. The president says the three unharmed U.S. destroyers will now rejoin his naval blockade, warning of more harsh action if a deal with Iran is not reached soon.
7: That's Fox's Madeline Rivera. The president says his red line remains Iran cannot have a nuclear weapon. A report a few minutes ago out of Iran state media claims that Iran has seized an oil tanker. Oil prices, they are up slightly. But gas is down a penny today after a big spike up the last couple of weeks at the pump. AAA's national average for regular is still $4.54 per gallon. President Trump also reacted last night to another court ruling against more of his tariffs.
8: We had one very positive vote. We had two radical left judges that voted against it.
7: The Court for International Trade called illegal the next wave of tariffs the president imposed under a different statute after the Supreme Court struck down his first tariffs in February as unconstitutional. The new ruling only affects the plaintiffs, leaving in place the tariffs for the others. The U.S. is sending a plane to Spain's Canary Islands, where a cruise ship stricken by hantavirus outbreak will dock tomorrow. The plane will fly the 17 American nuns on board back to the U.S. All the passengers are in quarantine with 8 suspected hantavirus cases. 3 of those died. World Health Organization Dr. Maria Van Kerkhove says,
10: "This is not SARS-CoV-2. This is not the start of a COVID pandemic."
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20: From the WMBF Newsroom, I'm Lauren Korn. A man is now arrested for planting a pipe bomb inside the Florence County Sheriff's Office. 33-year-old Richard Llewellyn is allegedly behind the suspicious package found in the forensics unit on Wednesday. Authorities evacuated the building until the bomb squad deemed it safe. Deputies say they're working to find out how he snuck it inside. A would-be burglar has died after getting shot inside a Florence home. Investigators say the suspect kicked in the door on South Cashwood Drive Wednesday, where a resident opened fire. No one inside the home was hurt. Police have not released the suspect's name or whether or not the resident will face charges. A Red Springs woman is in jail on $1 million bond for not reporting child abuse. Officers arrested Elizabeth Winters Wednesday after allegedly not reporting repeated sexual assaults against 3 children inside a home. Winters is also accused of showing reckless disregard for human life by allowing the abuse to continue. From the WMBF Newsroom, I'm Lauren Korn.
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22: I'm WMBF First Alert Meteorologist Andrew Dockery. Cooler to start this morning. Highs, though, in the lower 70s. As we head in toward the weekend, I do expect more clouds to be around. We'll keep a few showers around from time to time on Saturday with temperatures in the mid-70s. Sunday, it's more clouds and a drier forecast. We've dropped rain chances to Sunday, only at 20 to 30%. Highs sitting in the upper 70s.
0: From the Community Broadcasters headquarters of South Carolina, Ken and Dave are here to deliver the day's need-to-know news. This is Wake Up Carolina.

0: morning. Welcome to Wake Up Carolina. Friday morning, May the 8th, 843-661-0937, our number. Good morning, Josh.
1: Good morning.
0: Good morning, Royal Rev of Radio.
2: Good morning.
0: Thank you, Josh.
1: You're welcome, Kenneth.
0: Job well done. Anybody notice the difference in that this morning, Rev?
2: That was a
0: opposed to the other weeks?
2: Edited version.
0: It was a well-edited version.
2: Yeah, oh, yeah.
0: An extremely well-edited version.
2: Nice.
0: Josh, I hear that some of the rock and rollers are looking, some of the 80-year-old rock and rollers are looking for producers. Maybe there's a merging of the young faction and the old faction in rock and roll. Maybe Rod Stewart or Willie Nelson need somebody mixing and producing their music. So
1: as long as my role here is open in the after the two years I'm with them. Okay, it took a second, yeah, but okay, you old folks okay, got it. Yeah.
0: Okay, we got it.
2: Right.
0: So, Rev, did you do your homework?
2: Yes, I did.
0: Did you follow through with, could you pass a pop quiz this morning on the life and times of Ted Turner?
2: More than I could yesterday because I watched a couple of more episodes of the Call Me Ted series that's on HBO Max.
0: Did I explain, the word you look for at times needs to be the right word. I'm not arguing about the morality or ethics of Ted Turner. I'm not arguing whether he's a good guy or not. I would imagine, Josh, he's like me, you, anybody else. He's a good guy at times, and other times, probably not such a good guy.
2: And when you watch this, you learn there are parts that are, you know, good and upstanding. And
0: he allowed that to be made public.
2: And there are other parts that are not.
0: But did we identify the feature of Ted Turner correctly when we said the spirit of Turner is very much needed in America today? We need a Ted Turner renaissance. A Ted Turner spirit renaissance. We don't need people saying some of the things he said and even doing some of the things he did, but the spirit of nonconformity, the spirit of rabble-rousing, the spirit of speaking your mind, the spirit of not being afraid of authoritative entities or enterprises, isn't that kind of the spirit of Ted Turner embodies a lot of those characteristics.
2: And and would you say that we're missing characters like that? I mean, big things happen when people like Ted Turner do what Ted Turner did. I mean, how he ended up owning the Atlanta Braves is a crazy story. And he did. I mean, he got a hold and control of the Braves. And, you know, then he said, well, if I can figure out how to own them, I guess I can figure out how to manage them. He managed them for one day and lost the game.
0: Major League Baseball, the conformity.
2: Yeah.
0: The conformity of Major League Baseball said you can't do that. And Ted said, well, I figured if I had enough sense to buy him, I got enough sense to coach him for a day.
2: Right.
0: And it was such a Southernism about some of his answers.
2: But the way he had the idea for CNN and just put it together, I mean, just kind of forced his way through and, you know, had this dream and this idea that this was going to be a thing that, you know, he wanted to make America better, give something to the people that they want. What they were missing with the big three networks that were doing their 30-minute news a day. So, well, there's 24 hours of news out there, so we'll put it out.
0: But
2: the way he just kind of forced his way through, and you didn't realize at the time, I mean, those of us that remember when CNN was a brand new thing, I mean, it was just a channel. If you had cable, it was on, you turned it on, you could watch a newscast anytime. But to kind of hear the stories about the employees, I don't think Ted's going to make payroll this month. Are we going to get paid?
0: What about the stories of they're trying to anchor the news on CNN and in the floor above it, the wrestling matches?
2: That was hilarious.
0: You know, he's into Ted Turner said more than one time, I built TBS on Andy Griffith wrestling and the Braves. I mean, that Josh, that's the three basics that he had. I mean, that would have been in the food triangle. That would have been Andy Griffith, Braves baseball, and wrestling. Not wrestling. Wrestling. So some of the early workers at CNN would say it was hard to focus. Not only were you concerned about not getting paid, but I mean, it was 50-50 every week when you went to work, whether you're getting paid or not. But above us is where the wrestling matches were taking place.
2: So you hear all this banging and thumping and thudding on the store on the floor above.
0: And
2: wrestling.
0: So in
2: there.
0: The early days of CNN, if you were watching for the news and you heard somebody in the background go, that was probably Ric Flair making his way into the elevator corridor going to, but the best story of all, and they call me Ted, they tell the story, but they don't go into detail. Rev and I love this about radio. I joke around. Nobody gets paid in radio. I mean, you don't get, Josh, if you get a check, you're one of the few. We get stuff. We give stuff and we get stuff. We barter, we haggle, we trade in media. And Ted Turner had traded some Chrysler dealers some advertising for cars. In other words, Chrysler said, I don't know that we want to spend that much money in advertising. Ted said, I don't know we'll spend that much money in cars. We need cars for our salespeople and some of our employees. So he basically did what media does. He traded. So he's got some cars here that he traded with the Chrysler dealerships in and around Atlanta for advertising, but he needed to make payroll one week. So he hawked the titles to the cars he traded for advertising to make sure the players at the Braves got paid or the employees at CNN got paid. It's just a fascinating story of a man. Is this fair, Rev, who just wouldn't take no for an answer?
2: I don't think no was in the vocabulary. Either was fail, even though he did fail.
0: Oh, he failed. He failed more than one time. And he let his personal, he admitted this. I loved Gone with the Wind and The Wizard of Oz. And I paid too much for MGM.
2: He paid $1.5 billion.
0: A billion. And the guy that was Ted Turner's partner said, you know, all the real smart financial people on Wall Street consider Ted a sucker. But if you go back and add up, if you go back and do a tally, they got suckered. I mean, as much as they thought, he liked that. He liked for them to believe, hey, let's leave LaGuardia and fly down to Hartsfield and con that Southern hayseed who chews tobacco and raises bison, has this crazy idea of 24-hour news. Let's see if he'll buy this thing. But he admits he made a mistake with MGM because he was so fond of Gone with the Wind. And
2: really, he was trying to get content for his superstation.
0: And he felt Gone with the Wind. And in our world, in Warren Buffett's world, Warren Buffett famously says, you know, oceanfront property never goes out of style. And Ted Turner believed that Gone with the Wind and The Wizard of Oz would be oceanfront property in a catalog of entertainment.
2: And I think he was tired of paying the fees to show the movies that other people own. So he said, I might as well own the movies. I'll own as much of my content as I can.
0: But when MGM didn't work out, he had a big cash call. He went to John Malone, who was one of these cable guys. He knew that if he convinced the cable industry that he was their guy, that they'd have to help him if he ever needed help. Mm-hmm. So he gets in financial, imagine this, he gets in financial difficulty, and he goes to John Malone in the cable industry, and Malone calls around the cable bigwigs and said, look, Ted has us. We got no choice but to help him. I mean, there's no way. Now, they didn't give him anything. They control 37%.
2: Yeah, they bought stock at Turner
0: Broadcasting. So they own 37%, but
2: they paid $500+ million.
0: Yeah, nearly $600 million. And like he says, it gave me the chance to fight another day. You know, when you do things the way we do it, you got to live to fight another day. And I needed to live to fight another day. So anyway, he said he knew the cable people had to help him, and he knew they had the money. So anyway, he calls John Malone. I think he said he called John. Have you watched this one yet? He calls John Malone at he said, Ted gets up early and calls early, but it's even earlier in California.
2: Yeah. Saw that.
0: And said, my wife may have said an expletive or two, but she said, it's Ted.
2: She threw the phone at me.
0: And he said, John, I've gotten a mess. I think I need your help. And he said, so anyway, he gets to the office and he, you know, kind of runs the numbers and he said, he does need help. And so he calls around his cable buddies and his cable buddies, I'm not helping him. I mean, he got himself in that mess. He said, we got no choice. I mean, he's our guy. We got no choice but to somewhat bail him out. Well, I'm not giving him the money. Well, he's not asking us to give him the money. He wants to partner with us. And, for nearly $600 million, they owned 37% of Turner Broadcasting.
2: An earlier story when he got in trouble, and I think he just had the TV station.
0: Listen to that, when he got in trouble.
2: He stayed
0: in trouble.
2: In financial difficulty, when I think he had just the station in Atlanta or maybe Atlanta and Charlotte at that time, and he needed money, and they went on the air and told the listeners, hey, if you want us to stay on the air, you're going to have to send us some money.
0: Like a pastor or Jerry Lee Lewis.
2: And he said they had people bringing him money down there. But the thing about that, and they tell this right at the end of this little part of the story, is that he kept everybody's name. I think you mentioned this on the show yesterday, and paid everybody back with interest.
0: With interest. Because he knew he was going to make it. I mean, he said, I knew I was going to make it. It was not going to be, it wasn't going to be ABC. It may be ABZ, back to D. Might go back to A a time or two, but we'll figure it out. And the spirit of Ted Turner is woefully missing in America today, and we need more him.
2: And that's an interesting, if you have that HBO Max and can watch the Call Me Ted, and you're interested in those kind of stories, it's pretty wild.
0: It's a little bit like the John Adams. You'll start watching it, and you'll go, well, I'm going to watch one more. And then next thing, it was 4 o'clock in the morning. You know what I mean? And you've watched 8 episodes instead of one or two. Let's go to the phone. It's almost there.
2: Bobby in Hartsville. Good morning, Bobby.
3: Hey, good morning, guys. Yeah, that's very, very interesting. I probably shared this before. I remember as a kid, we didn't have cable. We'd visit our grandparents over in Florence. And I remember watching Braves games as a kid on there. And I had never seen, you know, you don't see baseball all the time, every day on TV. And I thought they were some kind of super team or something. I didn't know they were just a regular team in the major leagues. But, yeah, I enjoyed that. But you know what today is?
0: Today is?
2: Braves-Dodgers?
3: Yeah.
0: Oh, okay. The Dodgers and Braves go at it today.
3: Yeah, buddy. They're going in the L.A. and then later in August they'll play in Atlanta. But I think Atlanta lost their very first series. They were the only holdout. They lost their very first series, if I'm not mistaken, this past series.
2: Yep, that's true.
0: Bobby, you don't feel guilty having that big financial advantage over the rest of Major League Baseball. That doesn't make you just feel a little bit guilty, like we should share that wealth with some of these other teams?
3: Well, you know, it does kind of make me feel a little bit guilty, but my goodness, your Braves, I guess they're your Braves right now, right? Your Braves.
0: Well, they lost their last series, so that's debatable. I'll let you know Monday whether they're my Braves or not.
3: All right. Well, I just wanted to call in and remind you to watch tonight.
0: Thank you, Bobby. You appreciate it, Bobby. Yeah, Braves, Dodgers tonight. Hey, I want to real quick celebrate something else about the spirit of humanity, I guess, in general. Former Gamecock quarterback Steven Garcia got diagnosed with stage 4 cancer. And the support he's received has been phenomenal. And better yet, it's not been just Gamecocks. I mean, you would expect, you know, the garnet and black to circle the wagons, as you would expect the purple and orange to circle the wagons. But he put online yesterday a number of text messages he's received, and one of the most genuine was Dabo Swinney.
2: I saw that.
0: You know, we're praying for you, pulling for you. You were kind of a pain in the butt, but you got a fighting spirit. So, and we're talking about in the age of nonconformity, or the age of conformity, would he know more nonconformist? Garcia would have been quite the nonconformist. I had a friend of mine in Columbia about the same time Steven Garcia was there, and he said he was the nice guy in the world, but he always smelled like weed. he was the nicest guy in the world as starting quarterback at USC. That's kind of, you know, I mean, he's kind of the cat's meow, so to speak, in Columbia, but he always smelled like. But anyway, Steven has grown up and has this persona about him. But I am unbelievably thankful as a Gamecock fan and somebody who wants to see him get better at how willing the Clemson fan base and Clemson universe have been in saying, hey, cancer doesn't come in orange, doesn't come in garnet. I mean, it hit our side just like any of his sides. I mean, orange and white is one side, garnet and black's another side. But I have been impressed and kind of, I don't know, a kind of a feel-good moment in not just the rivalry, but life in general. We get so caught up in these things that matter, but really don't. I mean, they matter, but they really don't at the end of the day. But I think Steven has been, I got a buddy of mine who is pretty good friends with Garcia. I've met him a time or two, don't know him. But I got a buddy who talks to him a lot, and he said that he has been overwhelmed. I would imagine you're 37, get diagnosed with stage 4 cancer, it freaks you out. You know, the last thing you've had to worry about is a D1 college athlete is your health and wellness. That's always been kind of a given. And when that's put at risk, wow. I mean, a lot of things probably come into your orbit and mind and freak you out and scare you to death. But he is really, I don't know, Rev, more focused on how supportive people have been. I mean, he's got a battle to fight. He's got a disease and he's got a sickness and he'll get treatment and he'll have good doctors and we pray for the best. But I think he's been genuinely overwhelmed by how so many people from so many different places, and it makes me proud to be a South Carolinian. I mean, it makes me genuinely proud to be a South Carolinian that we'd circle the wagons for one of our own. And I get he's not a Tiger. I understand that he's not a Tiger, but he's a South Carolinian or somebody with a lot of history in the state of South Carolina. So I guess from one Gamecock to Clemson Nation, thank you for the sympathy and encouragement you've shown to a Gamecock, brethren. Take a break. We'll be back in just a few.
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5: Well, as we talked about last week, we expected to see some rain in the forecast last weekend. Well, for the majority of the Carolinas, we did get to see that, and it had a positive, if not a minusculely positive effect on the drought map. We got State Assistant Climatologist Corey Davis here. Some big news coming out of the Forest Service. The majority of the counties had the bird ban lifted this past weekend due in part to that rain. Tell us a little bit more about that.
6: Yeah, Kyle, I can't remember the last time we were anticipating a rain event as much as this one last weekend. Just as a reminder, we were looking at low pressure that formed right off the Carolina coastline. So we knew that that would mean better rain chances for parts of eastern, north, and south Carolina. I think most areas got a little bit more than what they expected from this. We saw parts of southeastern North Carolina, like the Wilmington area, that picked up a little over an inch. Down along the coast in South Carolina, they had upwards of 2 inches. And in Charleston, they had more than an inch last weekend. That was their biggest rain event since the beginning of January this year, more than 4 months ago. So just shows how hard those rains have been to come by down in South Carolina. And then as we worked our way further north and west, especially into western North Carolina, the totals were a little bit lighter. Most of the mountains in Piedmont had less than half an inch of rain, but again, still better rain than we had seen for most of the month of April up to that point. And as you said, that did have an impact on the Forest Service's burn ban. They were really waiting to get one good rain event to help tamp down some of that fire danger.
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2: Takes Mondays to make Fridays. In store for you this morning at 8:05, Jay Jordan called me yesterday. He will not be here for the delegation hour, but he's calling in. Weston Newton chairs the House Judiciary. Jay is second in line. In other words, if Weston were to leave, Jay'd be the chair of the judiciary, and they're in the middle of redistricting. Whether or not to redistrict. If you do redistrict, what do they look like? What are the legal perils of potentially redistricting? So Jay will call in at about 8:05, and he'll have a lot of interesting things. I don't want to steal his thunder, but it's kind of an interesting moment right now as we speak in South Carolina politics regarding redistricting. You don't want to miss that at 8:05. If he's in a good sale area, he'll call in and update us on why he's not here, but rather on his way to Columbia and what they're trying to accomplish. The map I saw yesterday, and the map Lowe and I discussed yesterday on a call, is a Florence-centric congressional district. That's, you know, in other words, Congressman Russell Fry, who'll be with us later today, will not be our congressman if the Republicans in Columbia do what Trump wants done and votes for redistricting.
6: Well, Trump wants it?
2: Yeah.
6: Is he behind this?
2: Trump seems to get his way in Republican primaries. He's not as effective in the general, but don't cross him in Republican primaries or you'll find out some things the hard way. Before we go there, and then we got Brett Baier at 9:15. So we got, you know, kind of an interesting array of topics and guests as the show progresses. Remember we concluded the show yesterday with we want maybe not term limits for rock and roll singers, but we want age limits for rock and roll singers. If you sang Maggie May in 1974, you're not allowed to sing it live and in concert in 2026. You're just not. Especially wearing the Puma sneakers that he wore back in the day. It's hard to look cool. You know, Rod Stewart was a cool dude back in the 70s and 80s and 90s. Hard to be cool when you're 81 years old. Matt Walsh, I'll tell you what led me down this road, is Matt Walsh believed that his audience was getting tired of the war. He was getting tired of the war, and he wanted to break the routine. And breaking the routine, Rev, was what has happened to rock and roll? Why has rock and roll diminished? Why is rock and roll no longer the genre, the popular genre of music that it once upon a time was? I'm going to get your and Josh's take on this because it's interesting. I listened to Matt Walsh discuss rock and roll yesterday. Mm-hmm. You know what Matt Walsh believes? Matt Walsh believes that Barack Obama killed rock and roll and comedy.
6: Okay.
2: Well, I mean, I'm a conservative Republican. I'd like to blame Barack Obama for everything.
6: Sure.
2: You know what I mean?
6: Sure.
2: Why are we in the mess we're in Iran? Because Obama kicked the can. I'd love to blame Obama, just as the Democrat love to blame Trump for every ill of the world. But his argument is pretty interesting. He says, Josh, Rev, that rock and roll is, in essence, rebellion against the man. It's rage against the machine.

0: Tom Morello, Rage Against the Machine. And comedy was satire to the man. It was sarcasm and satire and poking fun at power and you know, elitism and whatnot.
1: Making fun of the man.
0: Yeah, making fun of the man and rebellion against the man. Well, all of a sudden, the man's a leftist African-American. And you're not as, you like it when the, you know, the Wall Streeter is the man. You like it when, you know, Ronald Reagan, the former governor of California and leading actor of Hollywood is the man. It's easy to rebel against the man. It's easy to poke fun at the man until the man is a African-American leftist. And Pearl Jam, all of a sudden, instead of raging against the machine, instead of rebelling against the man, they're playing a private concert at the White House.
1: Hey, the man's pretty cool.
0: Yeah, I mean, R.E.M. You right, know, so, yeah. Some of these other rock and roll acts of that time, they conceded that we're not going to rage against the machine. We're not going to rebel against the man because we kind of like the man. And they lost their way. I mean, they just, you know, comedian. Wow. Jerry, Seinfeld talks a lot about this, doesn't he, Josh? I mean, you're more plugged into that world than I am. Jerry Seinfeld doesn't give concerts on college campuses because he says those kids don't want me to rage against the man. You know what I mean? They don't want me to poke fun at the man. They get so serious at, you know, how politically incorrect I can't or cannot be. Any merit to that?
2: Absolutely true, though. At the same time, it's like I don't know any college students that are excited to go see Jerry Seinfeld in general.
0: Well, I get it. I mean, I understand, but once upon a time.
2: Once upon a time.
0: Yeah, I mean, he's still one of the prominent comedians in American history.
2: Yeah.
0: I mean, he'd be a top 10 comedian in all-time American history. George Carlin, Richard Pryor, Eddie Murphy, and, you know, Mitch Hedberg, and some of the, I don't know, but Seinfeld would make nearly everybody's top 10 list.
2: Of comedians ever, sure. Yeah. But, you know, it's a popular, like, people, young people, there's new comedians, like Shane Gillis, you maybe heard of him. I don't know if he does... I didn't even know they did comedy shows on college campuses, to be honest.
0: Well, I mean, once upon a time they did. They don't anymore because college campuses don't welcome. And what Matt Walsh is arguing is that the essence of rock and roll was to give voice to people who had no voice. It is the rage against the machine, this big machine that looks after certain people and disparages others. And, you know, the man, rebellion against the man. Who's the man? I don't know, but he's there. I don't know who it is, but he's there. And the George Carlins of the world, the Richard Pryors of the world, I mean, that was their job, you know, to just try to embarrass, do everything they could in a comedic way to try and embarrass the man or try to embarrass the machine. And the rock and roll artists sang about you can't trust the man. I mean, you can't trust the Fortunate Son. I mean, Creedence Clearwater Revival. That's kind of an anthem of the 60s generation? The Vietnam Woodstock generation. Why is that song endured, Rev? Because it basically implies that the man will screw you. I mean, the man will take advantage. The man will send you to a jungle. He's not going to send his son to a jungle, but he'll send your son to a jungle. And as Matt Walsh made a fascinating argument that, yeah, the rock and rollers loved to rail against the man and rebel against until the man became, you know, a leftist African-American. And they kind of let him be. And he uses the analogy, R.E.M. gives concerts one day railing against power and authority and might and the government. And the next thing you know, they're doing a private concert for Barack Obama and his closest friends in the, I don't know what the ballroom will eventually be the biggest venue.
1: Yeah, the East Room, probably.
0: Yeah, I mean, the East Room, wherever they have, whether you can gather the most people. I just thought that was kind of a fascinating argument. Yeah. Any merit to that from your perspective, Rev?
1: I think there's merit to that. You know, whether or not, you know, as Josh points out, he wanted to make the point that he doesn't like Jerry Seinfeld and young people don't, so. But in general, the concept, I think there is very, very much merit to that. Because even if they did, look what happened to Hollywood people that tried to speak out against Democrats and Barack Obama. You know, you were labeled because not only because it wasn't cool, but you could be called all kinds of things, racist or whatever, if you spoke out against President Obama.
0: And isn't that kind of the argument we made at Wake Up Carolina? It's our time to not drop acid and dance naked on the hood of a Volkswagen. I'm not arguing that, but it's our time to be the rebel. What are you laughing about?
1: I'm just laughing. I think you're right.
0: I mean, we get to be the hippies.
1: Would you talk about dancing naked on the car?
0: Well, I mean, I'm just saying there are stories I've heard. And one of the regrets I have in my life, somebody asked me, I don't know, my wife and I were talking. We talked about it yesterday. I was born in 63. Is there anything I remember about the 60s? One of the regrets I have for not being born in 53 is I couldn't get to Woodstock. If I were born in 53, I would have been of Woodstock age. And I'd like to believe that I wouldn't have danced naked on the hood of a Volkswagen while dropping acid, but it would have been quite the visual. You know what I mean? I'm sure. I mean, you've heard the stories of Woodstock, Rev, and it kind of, I don't want to say it defined a generation, but it was an embodiment of a generation that was railing or rebelling against the man. They were raging against the machine. And as long as, you know, some white guy with a nice suit's in charge of the machine, it's perfectly fine to rail against that guy. He deserved to be railed against. You know what he's up to. He's up to power, influence, and money. And all of a sudden, you know, a Chicago street hustler. I mean, I know they call him a community organizer. He's a street hustler, a Chicago street hustler, under the guise of centrist and moderate and pragmatic. That's still a wild. That's kind of when I knew, guys, that America was in decline. I mean, I've always, what were the benchmarks? You know, in the Intercoastal Waterway, you got these buoys. And you stay to this side of the buoy and that side of the buoy. And, you know, every now and then somebody gets the wrong side of the buoy. But I just believe in the Obama era, everybody was on the wrong side of the buoy. What do you mean everybody's on the wrong side of the buoy? That cat convinced people he was a centrist. I mean, that dude convinced America. That's what I knew. It's not Obama that made me believe we're in decline. It was the intellect of the voter. It was the interest of the voter, the apathy of the voter, whatever you want to describe it or explain it as. And I remember saying, I don't know if we can, I mean, we might be in a worse place than I ever imagined. If not that he was a good or bad president. I think he sucked. But it was that he could convince so many Americans that he was not what anybody of reason had to believe he was. From the streets of Chicago, here's a community organizer that nobody's ever heard of. And he's president of the United States, you know, a couple of years later. And I just remember thinking to myself, either we are smarter than everybody else in the world, or we're the dumbest country on earth. And I'm afraid the latter is probably closer to the truth than the former. 843-661-0937. Let's see some other things I've got written down here. I want to hold some of this redistricting talk until Jay and Philip get here, because that is a real... I mean, I had a long conversation with both Jay and Philip yesterday about the nuts and bolts and where we find ourselves. Will they or will they not? You know, Judge Alito, the Supreme Court justices normally keep some of their conversations behind closed doors, but Gavin Newsom, I wrote his quote down this morning. Gavin Newsom said, you ready, Rev? The Confederate states are trying to end the black districts.
1: The Confederate states.
0: Blank you, Gavin. I mean, that's about as clean as I do. Blank you, Gavin. You know, you mind California and let the South take care of itself. We'll do just fine. We figured it out. That's where everybody's moving to anyway. We'll be the political power player here before long. People will be begging for the South to do X, Y, or Z as people move down here. And we have this migration of not just people, but you know, means. I mean, we're getting retirement accounts. When somebody moves down here, they bring their spending abilities. They bring their retirement accounts down here. I wish they were bringing, you know, a young family. And I wish we had the sort of economy that was made to, you know, accommodate those young, but right now we just don't. But anyway, there's some reporting out there, you guys may have read it or not, that Alito publicly told what happened behind closed. They don't do much of that. But we're hearing now, people have already voted. People have already filed. People have already spent money running in these congressional districts. Drew's worried about them. And I think I heard Drew say yesterday, my concern is not whether we redistrict or not. My concern is getting these constitutional officers primary done in June. I want to hear from Jordan and Lois to what they think the implications of potentially redistrict or not. But the reason we're up against it is Justice Jackson. They, in October of 2025, they made the oral arguments for or against the redistricting, or basically the Voting Rights Act is unconstitutional. I mean, that was the argument in the case. I think it's Louisiana versus somebody or somebody versus Louisiana. Out of that came a hearing, standing in the courts, and the Supreme Court heard it in October of 2025. Alito says that by December we had the vote, and Ketanji Jackson did all she could to slow walk the dissenting opinion. In other words, I'll have it next week and the week after and the week at dog ate the homework. You know what I mean? It rained on the bus. I don't know, whatever. You know, just can't get you the dissenting opinion. And her intent all this time was to delay. to delay until we get to a place where Democrats could argue that the Confederate states are trying to, you know, draw blacks out of power. I'm thinking about this, guys. I'm not doing it, but if we move forward, I mean, the courts have made a decision. They made a determination. If we move forward with the Clyburn district as is, I think we're in violation of the law. I mean, the decision comes before the election. Now, I don't know what kind of deal they can make in regards to that. But you have the hearing in October of 25. You make the decision in December of 25. Jackson says, I'll get you that dissenting opinion next week. Not next week, next week, next month. And here we are, you know, moving closer and closer to the finish line. And I get why she did it. But she was in a minority. She wanted to maintain maximizing minority voter participation, not voter participation, but, you know, how much they matter or not. All votes are to be treated equally. Well, the court said, but they're not. But the Voting Rights Act maximized minority voting power. That's illegal. That's anti-constitutional. So if you really are genuinely concerned about the timetable and why we're up against it, why we're kind of at the finish line here, and we wonder whether we can let candidates who have already filed, already spent money, already asking people to vote for, I don't know that you can move forward in the way it is. I think the election in South Carolina in June is a violation of the law because the courts have said you can't draw a district based on race. Well, the Democrats are saying that they're trying to do away with the black districts. I mean, I heard it on CNN. I heard it on MSNBC. I went read it in the New York Times. It's on X. I mean, there are Democrat-elected officials that are basically saying the Confederate states, I mean, Gavin Newsom said, the Confederate states are trying to do away with all the black districts. Well, the law now says you can't have black districts. It's illegal. So they're kind of self-incriminating when they say these things, but they become so damn comfortable in saying those crazy things. Now, you and I know there's some unspokenness about this, but I don't want to go too far down that road. Philip will be here, and Jay will be on the phone. I don't know about Mike or not. We're getting in the short rows of the election, but it'll be an interesting back and forth we have at the 8 o'clock hour about whether or not South Carolina is going to redraw its congressional districts and how fast they can get that done. Take a break. We'll be back in a few.
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13: I'm WMBF First Alert Meteorologist Andrew Dockery. Cooler to start this morning. Highs, though, in the lower 70s. As we head in toward the weekend, I do expect more clouds to be around. We'll keep a few showers around from time to time on Saturday with temperatures in the mid-70s. Sunday, it's more clouds and a drier forecast. We've dropped rain chances to Sunday, only at 20 to 30%. Highs sitting in the upper 70s.
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0: We're back, 843-661-0937. Let me ask this question of Josh and Rev. AOC says that nobody can earn $1 billion. Agree or not? I mean, it's obvious you can.
1: Any question you start with AOC says, I'm like, okay, here we go.
0: I get it. That would be the popular thing to say if you are in your seat or my seat. Legitimately, is that a reasonable question?
1: Ask Elon.
0: Did Elon earn?
2: I think whatever AOC says goes.
1: Your motivation is a little different, though, right?
0: He's young. Yeah. I get it. I understand it.
2: Yeah, yeah.
0: Wonder what she wants.
2: She's getting a little old, though.
0: 843-661-0937, our number. So if you earn $1 billion, I mean, let's say your work life's 50 years. You start work at 20, you work until you're 70. $50 million, $20 million a year.
1: All right, let me bring up the subject at hand. Ted Turner, did he earn his billion?
0: Yeah, but a lot of it. Okay, let me ask you this: can we debate whether or not earning is salary or earning is passive income?
1: Oh, well, is that the debate?
0: If you make an investment in a hedge fund, and the hedge fund makes you 35% for 5 consecutive years, did you earn? You obviously made a wise investment. I mean, there's no doubt about it. You made a great investment, and God bless you. It's your money. You deserve it. I mean, in our form of capitalism, hedge funds and private equity and all these other sorts of things, despite what Charlie Munger and Warren Buffett said about private equity, they believe private equity was the devil incarnate. But anyway, we live in a system that rewards hedge funds and private equity and questionable investing strategies and whatnot. But is that earned money? If you invest $1 million in a hedge fund, and that hedge fund gives you a 30% return year after year after year, did you earn in excess of $1 million?
1: There's people that, yeah, I see what you're saying there, and I think in that case...
0: It's your money.
1: Yeah.
0: I mean, there's no doubt it's your money.
1: But to the point that she made, I disagree with that. Of course, you can earn $1 billion. You can come up with an idea, you can put your blood, sweat, and tears into it, and it becomes something that the consuming public wants, and as a result, you get $1 billion. I think that's the American dream, right?
0: Josh, you want to jump in? It looks to me like...
2: So here's my thing, because I know the typical kind of fiscal conservative response is, well, of course you can, but I'll play middleman here for a second, because I don't agree with the point she's getting at. But what if we rephrase it like this? Can you earn $1 billion without screwing somebody else over? Like, because let's be honest, you can always make more money by stepping on other people and scamming and stuff like that. I mean, look at, you know, classic example, Henry Ford versus the Dodge brothers. You can always make more money by paying lower wages or stuff like that. So I guess the point is like, at what level is, you know, where does that line exist?
0: But I mean, the majority of people who have made $1 billion have made that money not going to work every day, but in some sort of investment, in some sort of invention.
2: Having a good idea.
0: Let's quantify this. Should someone be able to earn via income and a W-2? You know, I got paid this much a year. Because if you do the math, it's $20 million a year for 50 years. I mean, that means as a 20-year-old, you're making $20 million. As a 30-year-old, you're making $20 million. As a 40-year-old, you're making $20 million. As a 50-year-old, you're making $20 million. Are we okay with that? I'm not suggesting I am or am not, because Josh, I'm probably not giving the conventional answer here. I mean, the conventional boomer conservative answer is, of course you can.
1: Just like I said.
0: But I'm not sure I believe that, because I'm not sure that I buy. And somebody texted me yesterday about some of the opinions I have about Wall Street. I think Wall Street's a scam. I don't think everybody in Wall Street's a crook. But how is the S&P 500 setting all-time records in the middle of a war where there's so much geopolitical uncertainty? I would argue that what the Treasury did was to make sure Wall Street didn't take it on the chin like the oil industry has. Now, the oil industry's not taking it on the chin. They'll make more money, but the consumer will eventually take it on the chin. That's kind of the point I'm making. If we've rigged the economy, do you agree, Ref, to some degree we've rigged the economy?
1: Yes.
0: Okay, Josh, you believe that?
2: Yep.
0: I mean, we've rigged the economy. So if we've rigged the economy and somebody makes 30% of their money because a hedge fund made a good investment, is that justly earned money? I mean, they didn't break a law.
2: No.
0: But because quantitative easing isn't illegal, right? I mean, stock buybacks aren't illegal. Golden parachutes aren't illegal. What did we write down here? I keep having to look back at my notes because reverse management purchases isn't illegal. But is it moral? Is it ethical? I think AOC's on to something.
2: I do too.
0: Well, I mean, I know you do, and I know why you do.
2: No. This has nothing to do with DBLs.
0: Same reason I went on the record and said, if Ashley Judd run against Mitch McConnell, I'm voting for Ashley Judd. She's much easier on the eyes than Mitch McConnell. And that's before he rolls around in a wheelchair with this look of destitution in his eye. Anyway, but he's still chairing a committee.
1: Yeah.
0: Believe it or not, he can't. I don't know the last spoken word he had.
1: I think somebody asked him why he opposes the Save America Act, and he was surprised by that.
0: Of course, he's surprised by anything. He's surprised the voters of Kentucky keep sending him up there is mainly what he's surprised by. Take a break. We'll be back in just a few moments. Irby Street Sporting Goods is our sponsor today. Do you have a graduate that loves to fish? As they carry rods, reels, and combos with thousands to choose from, plus everything you can think of to fill up a tackle box, all at Irby Street Sporting Goods.
6: 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The DEA, gone. 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That's why Lindsey Graham has President Trump's complete and total endorsement. Because when it matters, Lindsey gets the job done.
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19: Iran's attacks just a trifle. I'm Dave Anthony, Fox News. So President Trump says the ceasefire remains in effect despite a flare-up in fighting as they try to work out an end to the conflict.
20: They have to understand if it doesn't get signed, they're going to have a lot of pain. They're going to have a lot of pain. They want to sign it, I will tell you. They want to sign it a lot more than I do.
19: But Fox's Lucas Tomlinson reports from Dubai.
15: We end the week where it began with U.S. warships under attack in the Strait of Hormuz. But now, for the first time since the ceasefire began last month, the U.S. launched a counterattack ashore. Here's President Trump describing the action.
20: They were firing at us and we were firing back at them.
15: For now, the blockade remains. More than 1,500 ships remain stuck.
19: There is a report on Iran state media today that they've seized an oil tanker. Oil prices are down a little bit. The gas pump, a big spike in the last 2 weeks, but today a 1 cent decline. Tennessee is the latest red state to approve congressional redistricting to help Republicans win more House seats in the November elections.
21: Ahead of the vote, protesters chanted in the House, and a state senator got up on a desk holding a sign that said, "No Jim Crow 2.0, stop the Tennessee steal." Democratic lawmakers gave impassioned speeches about how the redistricting map would box out black voters.
19: That's Fox's Jessica Rosenthal. Democrats have countered with redistricting in other states. A guilty plea in court in Colorado on a firebombing attack last June in Boulder on a group of people out demonstrating in support of the Israeli hostages held by Hamas in Gaza. One woman was killed, a dozen others injured. Mohammed Soleiman faces life in prison. And there's a similar story out of California.
22: Luay El-Naji pleading guilty to involuntary manslaughter and battery in the 2023 death of 69-year-old Paul Kessler. Prosecutors in Ventura County say the 53-year-old former college professor was protesting the Israel-Hamas war in support of Palestinians when he hit Kessler, a Jewish counter-protester, with a megaphone. Kessler fell back and hit his head on the pavement. He later died at a hospital.
19: That's Fox's Kristen Goodwin. 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
30: From the WMBF Newsroom, I'm Lauren Korn. A man is now arrested for planting a pipe bomb inside the Florence County Sheriff's Office. 33-year-old Richard Llewellyn is allegedly behind the suspicious package found in the forensics unit on Wednesday. Authorities evacuated the building until the bomb squad deemed it safe. Deputies say they're working to find out how he snuck it inside. A would-be burglar has died after getting shot inside a Florence home. Investigators say the suspect kicked in the door on South Cashwood Drive Wednesday, where a resident opened fire. No one inside the home was hurt. Police have not released the suspect's name or whether or not the resident will face charges. A Red Springs woman is in jail on a $1 million bond for not reporting child abuse. Officers arrested Elizabeth Winters Wednesday after allegedly not reporting repeated sexual assaults against three children inside a home. Winters is also accused of showing reckless disregard for human life by allowing the abuse to continue. From the WNBF Newsroom, I'm Lauren Korn.
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2: I'm WNBFers alert meteorologist Andrew Dockery. Cooler to start this morning. Highs, though, in the lower 70s. As we head in toward the weekend, I do expect more clouds to be around. We'll keep a few showers around from time to time on Saturday with temperatures in the mid-70s. Sunday, it's more clouds and a drier forecast. We've dropped rain chances to Sunday, only at 20 to 30%. Highs sitting in the upper 70s.
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0: We're back, 843-661-0937. You know what I say to you, Josh? You know what I say to you because of your last comment in the last hour?
4: What is that?
0: No soup for you. No soup for you.
5: And he says, okay, because that's not funny. He does not enjoy that humor.
0: I don't
5: know
0: how funny it is, but it made the man, you know, filthy rich. I don't have any idea how people have different sorts of senses of humor. You know, Jerry Seinfeld got enormously wealthy.
5: Some
0: being
5: people
0: funny.
5: Have a sense of humor.
0: Some people, enough people thought Jerry Seinfeld was funny for him to bank a couple of billion dollars, along with Larry David.
4: I've seen, it's one of those things where you ever, that show Friends, you ever seen that show?
0: Sure.
4: I've never seen it. And all the clips that people love, I don't get it. But then I see clips nobody talks about and I'm like, that's pretty funny. Like there was one where, Elaine and one of the other guys saw, I think, Jerry's dad. They saw someone's dad. They're like, that's their dad. And they're talking to a guy in a cape. They're like, is he wearing a cape? And that's funny. I don't know. That's just, it's so random and weird.
0: If there is any genius in Seinfeld, it is their ability to connect dots that are so far apart. And we, as the masses, get it. That was an uncanny ability that they had in that period of time, that there's a dot over here and a dot way over there, and they would do something to connect those two dots, and they're nowhere near. It may have been a week ago. It may have been, you know, in a completely and totally different sort of environment, and you're like, okay, that's pretty cool the way they. I mean, it was intellectual humor, probably not. It's not slapstick humor for sure. But there was some intellectualism.
4: You thought of things in a different way.
0: It kind of, yeah, it made you think a little bit as a viewer. What are they trying to do here? You knew they were up to something because that was Seinfeld and Larry David. I mean, they were smart butts. I mean, they were sarcastic to the nth degree. But they would write scripts, or whoever wrote for them, guy. I mean, I'm sure they didn't do it all themselves. They probably did at the beginning. But after they became the number one show, they kicked back and smoked a cigar and said, hire us some good writers.
5: Pay people to do that kind of work.
0: Who's the lead writer at SNL? Let's get those guys over here to be creative so we don't have to work as hard.
4: I know
0: as we
4: I'm kind of putting you guys on the spot here, but I want to know, like, what's your favorite Seinfeld show joke?
0: Oh, the episode's the Merv Griffin show.
5: Yeah, that's without a doubt.
4: Okay, that's what he said during the break.
0: Yeah. I mean, that I don't know how you come up with that. Kramer digs in a dumpster and finds the old Merv Griffin set and turns his apartment into the Merv Griffin set.
5: And see, actually, I can see why this would mean nothing to Josh, because I'm sure he doesn't know who Merv Griffin is.
4: I don't.
0: And actually convinces some of those, I mean, I know it's comedy, I know it's make-believe, but actually convinces them to have a seat. Jerry Seinfeld.
5: Hey, ladies and gentlemen, Jerry Seinfeld joins us.
0: It's hilarious to me. Anyway, somewhat intellectual humor. And as somebody who likes to think a little bit, I find that stimulating. What were they trying to connect there? There's a little bit of a burden on the viewer with Seinfeld.
5: Sure, there is.
0: I don't think you can be a passive Seinfeld watcher and get it. I think you've got to kind of buy into, I'm going to make that must-see TV.
4: I just remembered one that I saw from when I was a kid that I thought was funny. Like, I like the callback jokes where it's like something that else is going on in the episode that has nothing to do with anything else, yet they kind of in between the two shall meet. And it's one where George Costanza is pretending to be a marine biologist to impress a girl. Meanwhile, Kramer's out like hitting golf balls into the ocean, and a whale washes up on the beach, and they're like, oh, you're a marine biologist. And he tells the story about how he like pulled a golf ball out of the whale's blowhole. I was like, oh, that was funny.
0: Yeah. And it, to me, it is a representation of the capacities of man, both good and bad. They could be pretty good people at times, and they could be pieces of human feces at other times, right? I mean, the last episode is they didn't act in the Good Samaritan law. You know, they saw a guy getting beat up and robbed, and they were like, didn't see anything. We don't want any part of that. You know, why would we want any part of that? That guy's on his own. So anyway, the question of whether they were good people or not was always a part of the concept. So
5: as far as we know, they're all still in jail, right?
0: Yeah, that's right. Yeah, because they didn't help somebody who needed help, and there was a Good Samaritan law.
5: Right. And I appreciate the effort you've made over the last few days to not talk about all war all the time. And I've noticed that, and I probably believe the listeners have as well. But, I mean, there's a lot going on. And I tell you, I mean, things get my attention when you hear that the UAE is firing into Iran potentially. Here there's a back and forth between some U.S. Navy ships and some Iranian boats in the Strait of Hormuz. And those are important. But I'm also thinking about stuff that could potentially affect me. Because I'm hearing like gas shortages and things like that. So do you care to comment on any of that?
0: Well, I don't understand this. And you know, I've made my bed, I'll lay in it. And I'll play my hand to the best of my ability. But I want to be perfectly clear. I was texting with someone yesterday. I'm not pulling against the president. And I understand why he believes this needs to be done. I genuinely understand why anybody believes that we can't kick that can down the road any longer. It's just the risk-reward proposition to me. That's always been the case. I've never said, man, I hope we fail so we never try this again. That's an insane perspective for an American to have. I would never begin to even contemplate that as an option. And I understand, perfectly clear. I mean, you give me credit for trying to understand the issues we talk about, pros and cons.
5: Sure.
0: I always felt, Rev, this was far heavier a lift than Trump was being told it was. And I think you end up in a confusing place. A lot of my friendlies that support the president believe he's got to do a better job of messaging. They've got to do a better job. I'll give you an example, Josh, yesterday. The Americans fired on an Iranian ship, right? I mean, that's been reported. I mean, that's multiple sources. The Americans fired on, forget the UAE and some of these other, you know, on the periphery. The Americans fired on an Iranian ship in self-defense. 20 minutes later, the ceasefire is still holding. Both of those can't be true. I mean, if the Americans fired on an Iranian ship in self-defense, then the Iranians fired on the Americans preemptively, but the ceasefire can't be holding. That you don't have a ceasefire if you're shooting at one another. Well, it's a one-off. Well, it seems to happen a lot now. And nobody's going to like this answer. I think Iran has proven to the world that unless we're willing to go the extra step, two or three, they have more control over the Strait of Hormuz than any country ever has. Is that fair? I mean, those that don't like those that stand in a different place than I stand, can we agree that as we speak today, unless we're willing to advance our conventional and kinetic warfare into the heartland of Iran, they have a better hand to play than anybody in the world at controlling the Strait of Hormuz? So you know what one of my options would be? Nobody's going to like this. But I'm this worried about where this could end. I would allow Iran to put a $2 million a ship toll.
5: Mm-hmm.
0: I think that's less expensive than what it would take to try and make sure. In other words, Iran, in exchange for giving up your uranium enrichment program, you can have a $2 million per vessel toll on any ship going back and forth transporting oil. I don't know what a good outcome is. Because we don't appear to be willing to have the fight that is required. And that was the point I always made, guys. I mean, I went back and looked at my notes 43 days ago. You know what I wrote down? We can win the fight. Are we willing to have it? Are we willing to put 40,000, 50,000 men and women on the ground in Iran to secure the Strait of Hormuz, to disarm their nuclear enrichment abilities? We can do that. But I've always wondered whether it was smart on our behalf to have that fight. It appears to me we're doing everything to make sure we don't have that fight. But it doesn't mean I don't understand the complicated position the president finds himself in. And I'm pulling for him. I am more than anybody hoping he'd pull a rabbit out of a hat. But I think the odds are getting less likely and less likely and less likely as days go by. You're talking about shortages. About 40% of the refineries in the world can provide California with gas. California has a higher standard, CAFE standards, on their gasoline. They won't let you burn the dirty gas like we do down south of the Confederate states. We haven't learned any better yet. California is a little uppity, a little liberal, a lot liberal, a little uppity. And they need a higher brand of gas, a more pure brand of gas, a more refined brand of gas. Well, only about 40% of the refineries in the world refine gas to meet California standards. So California will have a supply issue in about 30 days-ish. 30%, here's a scary number, 30% of all the seafood produced and consumed that we consume in the world is in about 9 countries. Those 9 countries depend on Middle Eastern oil. 30% of all the seafood industry could be shut down within 20 to 30 days. That's kind of where we're getting. Once again, inventory drawdowns, demand destruction, propping up in some places, be getting real creative in how we manage this 13, 14 million barrel a day deficit. But we're getting to a point now where you just can't do it anymore. You just can't do it anymore. You can't borrow from Peter to pay Paul, but for so long. So we've got a decision to make. And I believe shortages in our world happens before Iran runs out of storage space because they've added so much floating storage space to their capacities, and they're exporting some of the refined, some of the oil they refine into gas and diesel, and that they're getting that across their country's borders into some of these other countries that aren't so crazy about the good old US of A. It's incredibly complicated. But right now, I think time favors the Iranians. Unless we're willing to have the fight that we thus far appear not willing to have. Let's go to the phone.
5: Hey, Breeze, good morning.
6: The way I understand what happened, kid, was on a Iranian oil tanker had his rudder shot out a couple of days ago. And then yesterday, the United States' ships were sailing down the Strait of Hormuz that Iran controls. Iran attacked the ships, and the ships retaliated. Now, how many ships does Iran have that are traveling up and down the Strait of Hormuz? To say Iran has more control over the Strait of Hormuz than we do, I don't know if I agree with you there, Hoss. I mean, they're causing some problems. And I'll tell you another thing.
0: There's no oil going through there, Breeze.
6: Well, I know there's not any oil going through there, Kim, but that doesn't mean that...
0: It can't mean but one thing. They believe the people that are responsible for shipping that oil believe Iran has control.
6: Well, you want us to believe that Iran sent it millions of barrels of oil and pickup trucks over to Pakistan, and they aren't selling a buttload of oil either. But I'm telling you this right now, and
0: I want to go back to your comment about you said I want people to believe. No, I was told yesterday that Iran shot an American ship and America returned fire. I was told an hour later the ceasefire holds. They can't be the truth. That somebody's lying. And if we controlled the Strait of Hormuz, we would have oil transporting back and forth. And right now, hardly any oil is going through the Strait of Hormuz.
6: Well, I agree with that. But I'll tell you this, too. What you're saying is the ceasefire, and I know it sounds weird when they're saying that there's still some shooting going on. But again, it's not like it's not like a full fledged everybody going all over the place.
0: Totally agree. Totally agree.
6: When Hercules is walking around and people are shooting at him with BBs, I mean, none of those ships were even damaged. Okay, and I do believe that we can if we wanted to, we can dang old secure the strait with our naval power. And I believe this, too. You keep talking about the storage. And I said this before. I said that Iran's got to know this. And I felt this would be inevitable. If it didn't happen now, it would happen later. But if a rad has got all the storage, the daggle, take it out. If you got to send those boys back to the point where they can't afford a slingshot, much less any kind of terrorist activities or bombs. But I tell you this, I have more. If I'm going to believe anybody, I agree with you 100% on the Neocons. But if I can't believe that Trump is, why would Trump risk his entire presidency and risk losing the midterms, risk his legacy and everything else if he thinks he's been shot because the Neocons told him to?
0: Could I jump in for a second? I think Trump is trying to do the right thing. I think Trump believes, and I believe, and you believe, and this is where we all, I think, agree, that a nuclear Iran makes the world a very dangerous place. I've always believed that. But you and I were texting yesterday, and what I reiterate is it just looked too risky to try and accomplish what needed to be accomplished. I am unbelievably supportive of what he's trying to do. But I got to be honest, and my honesty leads me to, it's just too damn risky. It's too, as risky as it is for Iran to have a nuclear weapon, it's about equally as risky to do what is required to make sure they don't.
6: Maybe so, but maybe not. I think you can bomb them into bankruptcy. And I don't think it'll take much more bombing to do that. But I tell you this, I feel like this whole thing was inevitable. I think if Kamala Harris would have been president and daggone that Iran decided, you know what, I think we're going to start charging a toll on the strait. And let's say we allowed Iran to develop thousands and thousands and thousands of ballistic missiles, and then we reach a point to where we can't do it. Even America couldn't bomb them, because then they would destroy the entire Middle East and Europe and everything, you know. But I tell you, if I can't trust Marco Rubio, I can't trust J.D. Vance, I can't trust Donald Trump or Hedsep. Now, this is the first time that I've kind of come close to trusting any politicians. And if they are doing this out of deceit because they want to lose the midterms and they want to destroy the economy, I honestly believed that the Democrats, under everybody from Barack Obama to Joe Biden, wanted to destroy stuff. They did everything they could to make it where nobody could have gas or coal and everything. So if I can't believe or trust Donald Trump, then in the rest of my life and the rest of everybody else's life, you realize there are never, ever come across anybody that we can trust. And I think he deserves a little bit of benefit of the doubt here. And if anything, I think Republicans need to rally around him, and I'll beat Josh and the rest of the guys, and daggone on, as bad as the Republicans are, and I tell you, you can't lump Trump in with Republican senators and House members, but that's all we got, okay? And for everybody to sit there, and I don't believe that the Democrats disagree with what he's doing. They see the same intelligence that John Kennedy saw. I think what the Democrats disagree with is that it's Trump doing it.
0: Thank you, Breeze. I don't disagree with that. Yeah. I mean, the fact that Trump is doing it is a lot of the reason. And I want to be crystal clear. I've never said, let Iran do what they like to do. But I think when trusting Trump, and is it too hard? I don't think Trump is lying to the public. I think he's lied to the public before, but every politician in America has, to some degree, lied to the public before, misled, embellished, sensationalized. Of course. I mean, Trump's no different than any other president. I think Trump genuinely believes that he's doing the right thing. But are we getting it done? It doesn't look like we are. That's my point. And it's not that I'm trying to beat up on the president. And it's not that I owe him the benefit of the doubt or not. I am a MAGA Republican. I'm as much a MAGA Republican today as I've ever been. A lot of the MAGA orthodoxy was what, Rev? The Middle East is a complicated place, and you're better off staying out. I mean, that's not the essence of MAGA, but MAGA for a large share, a lot of people left the neoconservative movement within the Republican Party because they felt the Middle East was a place that empires go to die and plans go to waste and things never go as planned. It's not whether you trust Trump or not. It's not whether you believe it's the right thing to do or not. Can you do it? And what are you willing to do to accomplish the mission? And I think we find ourselves right now in a quagmire. I mean, I'm very ready to say it's a quagmire today. And I'm speaking in generalities, and that's probably unfair. Because it's not an issue of generality. But in generalities, to suggest that Iran doesn't control the Strait of Hormuz, but no oil's going through, is, I mean, that's just counterintuitive. I mean, it can't be, right? Does Iran control every square inch of every drop of water in the Strait of Hormuz? No. But in general, do they control it?

0: on one side or the other of the Strait of Hormuz. There are five or six vessels in the strait. How do you say that we're controlling the Strait of Hormuz when no oil or very little oil is making its way back and forth? And it's not about trust, and it's not about competency, and it's not about whether I wanted to be successful or not. I just felt that the at the core of MAGA was anti-interventionism. And if you go to the subspecialty of MAGA, Rev, it would be anti-interventionism, especially in the Middle East. And here we are in the Middle East, what, 70 days in, and let's be candid, it looks today, is this fair, Rev? It looks today to be more confusing than it did the first 3 weeks we had clarity. We're bombing the bejesus out of Iran. We're going to diminish their ability to strike back and fight back kinetically and conventionally. Since then, I would argue it's gotten more confusing and more confusing and more challenging and more challenging. And that doesn't make me a never-Trumper. That doesn't make me unpatriotic. To me, it makes me somewhat of an honest broker. Let's take a break. We'll be back in just a few.
1: Send a message to the UPS Store text line at 843-661-0937.
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0: We're back, 843-661-0937. In some of these periods of time, you hear of things you never heard of. I mean, who's ever heard of tankertrackers.com? Nobody's heard about that. 11 minutes ago, they put online, you ready? This is their ex post 11 minutes ago. We do not treat either side's official claims as facts in this conflict. We only rely on what we can 100% support and verify with visual and maritime data, because that is how we make our living. We truly appreciate our audience. I mean, they're like, look, we're hearing all these things. I mean, Breeze and I are arguing about who controls the Strait of Hormuz. Is it a stalemate? Does America have this advantage? Does Iran have that advantage? I love that about Tanker Trackers. And I go there multiple times a day. And every time I go there, Rev, I see the visual. And the maritime data supports the visual. The tankers are sitting there. I mean, they're either sitting there loaded with oil, or they're sitting there waiting to get loaded with oil, depending on where you were on February 28th. But there are very few vessels transiting the Strait of Hormuz. And if you are where we sit, you need those vessels transiting to make sure a month from now, fishermen don't run out of fuel to supply the world with seafood, because there are about nine countries that provide about 60% of all the seafood the world consumes. They're letting their governments know now that about 30% of these fishermen and shrimpers and, I guess, oyster, whatever, they're 3 weeks from now, they're going to have serious concerns about whether or not they've got diesel for their boats. Josh made an interesting point. I don't think anybody's arguing who has full control of the Strait of Hormuz, because I don't think anybody does. I think it's impossible to have control of 21 miles of water. I mean, that's virtually impossible. How do you police that? It's almost like, and I thought of this yesterday, it's almost like we believe, and this was always one of the things I brought up, we're going to go into Iran and get all the uranium. I mean, Iran's bigger than a city. I mean, it's a lot of acreage. Iran's a big country with a lot of square miles. I know we have intelligence. You know, I want to say this, and this will sound unpatriotic, and I know it will, but I'm saying it anyway. We have a generation of people, myself included, who have been unwilling to budge on things they believe to be true. Conventional warfare is not as valuable as it once upon a time was. It's just not. Geopolitical warfare, sanctions, and I mean all these things. The world's oil supply. There is no doubt we have the upper hand in anybody we compete with in conventional or kinetic warfare. Hands down, by a lot years. But I think in this era, in this world we live in right now today, but believing you can solve every problem with conventional warfare is a misnomer. And I think we're learning the hard way some lessons that I hope we take to heart. And I want to go to Breeze. I don't believe J.D. Vance is a liar. I don't think Donald Trump is a liar. I mean, we're all liars to some degree. You ever tell a lie, raise your hand. Okay, you're a liar, technically. You've lied, you're a liar. But I don't think Trump is an habitual liar. I think he's an habitual embellisher. But he's a politician. I mean, once upon a time, I probably was as embellishing as anybody. Took credit for things I should have taken credit for. You know, deflected the blame on things I should have been blamed for. That's the nature of politics. Look at me, won't you please look at me? I don't think anybody in the White House is intentionally deceiving. I think they genuinely believe in what they're trying to do. My point at the beginning was, okay, you believe in what you're trying to do. What are you willing to do that? And 70 days into this, I don't think they've shown the willingness to do what I think they're going to have to do to accomplish the mission that they were so hopeful of accomplishing. That's not anti-American rhetoric. That's not pro-Iranian, you know, speak. That's how I see things. Let's go to the phone.
2: Mike in Darlington. Good morning, Mike.
3: I just wanted to ask a couple of questions, Mike, from the comments you just made, I can't believe you're not playing something from Dire Straits, like Along the Waterline or something like that, or at least, or maybe if you get a little more positive mood, maybe Anchors Away or something like that. But, yeah, this is a lot harder. It's like the first days of World War II. You know, there was a bunch of oil on the beaches from Florida all the way up to Virginia from tankers that got just about every other tanker that came out of the Gulf got torpedoed for several months there. And they don't want that to happen, not even one of those big tankers, which would be the equivalent of 10 or 12 of World War II era tankers. But that kind of was the impetus for us building the transcontinental pipeline so that we could get oil up to the Northeast without sending tankers. But these guys, it's unbelievably complicated, but they're kind of keeping their heads down. And I still kind of hope and pray, and I pray for every one of our brave servicemen and women that are out there putting their lives on the line for us. I pray that we can get some kind of regime change or something going on there. There's maybe an alternate way to threaten or to pressure these people. And I'll remind you, Ken, that World War II, 60 or 70 million Germans in a country that was a tenth the size of Iran, scared the world to death. Everybody thought that they were about to overrun the world. Well, we had to step in and stop it then. I guess we have to step in and stop it now. But I don't like it. I agree with you. It's a tough situation, and I don't think there's an easy way out. But if anybody can find a way out, I think it's Trump. I don't think we can have a traditional box thinker in there and get through this. But we'll see.
0: Thank you, Mike. Appreciate it. 843-661-0937. And I get a little offended when some people say that it sounds anti-American. I think the most anti-American thing you can do is take your government at its word. Clean that up for me. I mean, think about what I just said. I think the most patriotic thing you and I can do is be highly suspicious of anything our government tells us is true. That's patriotism. That's what our founders created the Constitution for. It gave us the ability to be suspicious of our government. And I think, you know, if you just take the government at its word, which many people, and I've had lectures and you know, we've given segments about the, I mean, this week we've talked a lot about the conservative male that wants to be adored, and the way you become adored is to conform and, you know, sit on boards and committees, and I do a lot of, anyway, that's just, you know, trying to be Seinfeld to connect dots far, far apart from one another. But the one thing I'm going to do, guys, and I guess this is time to revisit this full disclosure. I'm going to call it like I see it. And if the audience likes it, they like it. If they don't, they don't. But I'm going to try to maintain, you know, some sense of dignity and authenticity. And if I think we're in a bad place, I'm going to say I think we're in a bad place. If I think we've seen improvement, I think a couple of weeks ago we sat down and say, hey, it seems that Pakistan and some of these intermediaries are making some progress. That's 2 weeks ago. I don't know that they made much progress, but for that week, what we saw were decline in the price of oil, right? We saw the world kind of, and it was always my opinion that China was leaning on Iran to negotiate in good faith. Now, can Iran negotiate in good faith? I don't know. I don't have any idea. How much leverage does China have over Iran? I don't know. I don't have any idea. But when it looks like it's heading in a more positive way, I'm going to say it looks like it's heading in a more positive way. And when it doesn't, I'm not going to say it looks like, just for the sake of being a propagandist. You know, and I'll take a session with Breeze. I'll push back on Breeze a little bit when he said, I want people to believe they're tanking, you know, fuel out of the country and other country. And I don't want you to believe that. I know that's true. However much you study it, trust me, you're probably brighter than I am. But I almost obsessed with knowing everything there is to know and trying to find out what's valid and what's not. And Rev and Josh know that. I mean, Josh and I disagree a lot on some of these issues, but I don't think Josh has ever accused me of not being willing to do the work necessary to understand and formulate an opinion that is informed. I didn't say it's right. I mean, I would never sit behind this mic and say, you know, my record is 1,000-0 on things I've said over the years and things that have come to fruition. I know that I can be wrong and have been wrong very, very, very often. But the one thing I do is almost obsessed with understanding the situation where we are. I'll give you an example. Mark Thiessen. I mean, I've watched his X followings. I mean, this is how deep I dig into it. I've watched his X following. I've read all of his comments. I've read about everything he's had to say. He's well-spoken. He's articulate. He's a neocon. He's roughly my age. Go back and read what he said about Iraq. Does that not matter to you? It matters to me a lot. If he was wrong on everything in Iraq, what makes you believe he's not wrong with everything he says about Iran? Better yet, what makes him willing to say it again? I mean, if I'm not a paid pundit, if somebody getting greased in my skin with a nice, you know, deposit every month, a little humility doesn't hurt anybody, right? If I'm Thiessen and I was as wrong as he was about the Iraq war, I'd probably stay quiet. But somebody was paying him to say things during the Iraq war, and somebody's paying him to say things again. It doesn't matter whether he's right or wrong. He knows that we have a Seinfeld-watching country, and he has a bunch of followers and a bunch of... I mean, he was a George Bush, a George W. Bush. If I'm not mistaken, Thiessen was in the room when they organized the Mission Accomplished Day. I'm not saying he wrote the speech, but he was in the room when they declared the Iraq war 10 years prematurely, but it was counting.
2: Yeah, that was bad PR.
0: I mean, 10 years, but why would that guy have any credibility with anybody? But there's still a lot of people my age that say, go get him, Mark. Attaboy. I mean, tell them this time, you know, put those people in their place. It's just, to me, it doesn't matter who's right and wrong. Right now, you know what matters to me most, Josh? Sound like a cop out. How do we get the hell out of there? 70 days into this, how do we get the hell out of there so we're not talking about 300 days and 400 days and 1,000 days and 2,000 days? And I don't believe that Trump will do that. I mean, for the life of me, I believe that Trump will look for an exit ramp. I think he's looking for one now. And I think, as we say in Pamplico, he'll be on the first thing smoking if he can get out of there. Take a break. We'll be back in just a few.
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5: Stock futures are higher. Investors are waiting for this morning's release of the monthly employment report. It's expected to reveal 55,000 to 62,000 new jobs created in April, down from 178,000 in March. The unemployment rate is expected to hold steady at 4.3%. Crude oil prices are elevated, but off recent highs. Brent crude at $100 a barrel, West Texas Intermediate at $95. Toyota was making more in the recent quarter, but it is predicting lower sales in the Middle East will take a toll on its bottom line this year. It sees sales improving in North America, but Toyota also says it is being impacted by U.S. tariffs. Nintendo's profit rose 52% in the recent quarter, though it's predicting Switch 2 sales will cool this year. That's your Fox Business Report. I'm Jenny Coselda, invested in you.
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14: I'm WMBF First Alert Meteorologist Andrew Dockery. Cooler to start this morning. Highs, though, in the lower 70s. As we head in toward the weekend, I do expect more clouds to be around. We'll keep a few showers around from time to time on Saturday with temperatures in the mid-70s. Sunday, it's more clouds and a drier forecast. We've dropped rain chances to Sunday, only at 20 to 30%. Highs sitting in the upper 70s.
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0: We're back, 843-661-0937. In sports, you have unsung heroes, right? I mean, the Braves have some unsung heroes over the year. Mark Lemke would have been an unsung hero for the Atlanta Braves. Francisco Cabrera, back in the day, would have been an unsung hero. Everybody knew about David Justice and Greg Maddux and Tom Glavine, but you had these unsung heroes. So we're talking about Hegseth. We're talking about Vance. We're talking about Trump. We're talking about Rubio. We're talking about all these headliners. Well, I mean, what about Clifford May and Rich Goldberg and Mark Dubowitz and Miad Malachi? Who are they?
2: Who?
0: Yeah. I mean, that's the Foundation for Defense of Democracies. Those are the unsung heroes. They are Iran hawks to an extreme degree. So why does Fox have these people on, telling the, or trying to tell the narrative of the war when they're all about the Iranian war? That's the point I've tried to make. And I don't want to lecture anybody. And at times, Rev, when I go down this road, I feel like I've got this, this high ground I'm standing on, and I'm trying to convince you that you don't really know what you're talking about. You need me to tell you. No, there's a lot of propaganda in this. There's a lot of opinions being given by people who are paid to give their opinions. And it may not be Rubio. It may not be Trump. They may be the most honest brokers in this, but they're being leaned on by these think tanks and not-for-profits who have very questionable objectives. Let's go to the phone.
2: Elaine in Florence. Good morning, Elaine. You're on the air.
15: My question in all of this, what you just said about the folks on Fox talking, and they have their right to their opinion, you have your right to your opinion, but where does the buck stop? Who takes responsibility for what's going on? Who's in charge?
0: Thank you. That'd be the president. I'm not bothered. I want to make this crystal clear. I don't agree with what the Foundation for Defense of Democracies are doing. To me, they're wrongheaded. To me, they'll lead the country into more conflict than it's worth in the Middle East. But they're not breaking the law. They're doing what they've been hired. They are. Clifford May is a hired gun. Rich Goldberg is a hired gun. Mark Dupowitz is a hired gun. That's what they do. They're being paid to advocate. They are lobbyists. They are think tankers. They're not breaking any law. You know what else they didn't do, Rev? They didn't ask me or you to vote for them. That's the sanctity of the debate. Somebody has to represent the honest interest of we, the American people. Now, do I think Rubio's sincere when he says we're making good? Yeah, I genuinely believe we can have honest disagreements. Because two people disagree doesn't mean one's lying. In today's politics, Josh, it's almost like in any disagreement, somebody's got to be lying. And that's not the case. Rubio could have a very honest opinion and understanding about what needs to be done and why. Somebody can have a very different opinion and be honest in believing that is the reason we don't need to do this. But when you have the Clifford Mays of the world and the Rich Goldbergs of the world, let me ask you this question. If Thiessen was as wrong about the Iraq war, why would Fox want him on as an honest broker? I mean, to me, it's almost like Fox would look back and say, we can't have Thiessen on because he was so wrong in the Iraq war. We're talking about the Iran war. He has no credibility with anybody, but they do it anyway. And he's articulate. He's well-spoken. He's plugged in. I think he might be a senior fellow. And if you ever get to senior fellow status, how dare someone like me question the opinion of a senior fellow? So I'm not fundamentally appalled that the Foundation for Defense of Democracy doing what they do. I'm not fundamentally opposed to them working. The Constitution gives you the right to do what? Petition your government. They are petitioning their government. To me, the responsibility lies with the office holder. It's Rubio and Vance and Trump. Ultimately, it's their job to vet the information, to vet the analysis, to vet where the data's coming from. And I think you owe it to yourself. If indeed Clifford May were to meet with the president or Rich Goldberg meet with the president, I think the president needs to be informed, hey, these guys are coming to see you now, but they're Iran hawks. I mean, they're going to be convincing. They're going to know what they're talking about. But I want you to understand on the front end that these probably aren't guys that are going to talk you out of going into Iran. They're being paid to talk you in to taking on Iran. Somebody who asked the public to vote for them is where the buck stops. Take a break. Back in a few.
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25: They better sign the agreement fast. I'm Dave Anthony, Fox News. That's President Trump's message to Iran as he pushes for a nuclear deal to end the conflict, and he downplays a flare-up in fighting.
26: If there's no ceasefire, you're not going to have to know. You're just going to have to look at one big glow coming out of Iran.
25: Fox's Peter Doocy's at the White House.
27: These were unprovoked attacks from Iran using small boats, missiles, and drones against three U.S. destroyers who President Trump says took care of business.
28: We took our three destroyers and we rammed them through some pretty big stuff today. They were firing at us and we were firing back at them. And our firepower was a hell of a lot stronger than theirs, and they knocked the hell out of them.
25: We also got reaction last night from President Trump to another ruling against his tariffs.
28: We had two radical left judges that voted against it. So nothing surprises me with the courts.
25: The Court for International Trade called illegal the next round of tariffs he imposed under a different statute after the Supreme Court struck down his first round of tariffs as unconstitutional back in February. But yesterday's ruling only affects the plaintiffs who sued, not the others who were imposed the tariffs upon. Another Republican-led state approves congressional redistricting that could give the GOP another House seat in the November elections.
3: Protesters began chanting.
4: House Bill 7003, having received a constitutional majority, I hereby declare passed without objection. The motion reconsider's table.
3: The Republican majority in the General Assembly passed a new map that splits up Memphis among three Republican-leaning districts. Black lawmakers spoke out ahead of the vote.
25: That's Fox's Jessica Rosenthal. Other red states have also redrawn maps or planned to help Republicans. Democrats have countered with redistricting in California, Virginia, maybe New York next. The cruise ship stricken by a hantavirus outbreak that's killed three passengers, sickened five others, and has the rest quarantined will dock tomorrow in the Canary Islands. The World Health Organization downplays the risk, saying hantavirus is not like COVID. There's no pandemic threat. 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
11: From the WNBF Newsroom, I'm Lauren Korn. A man is now arrested for planting a pipe bomb inside the Florence County Sheriff's Office. 33-year-old Richard Llewellyn is allegedly behind the suspicious package found in the forensics unit on Wednesday. Authorities evacuated the building until the bomb squad deemed it safe. Deputies say they're working to find out how he snuck it inside. A would-be burglar has died after getting shot inside a Florence home. Investigators say the suspect kicked in the door on South Cashwood Drive Wednesday where a resident opened fire. No one inside the home was hurt. Police have not released the suspect's name or whether or not the resident will face charges. A Red Springs woman is in jail on a $1 million bond for not reporting child abuse. Officers arrested Elizabeth Winters Wednesday after allegedly not reporting repeated sexual assaults against three children inside a home. Winters is also accused of showing reckless disregard for human life by allowing the abuse to continue. From the WNBF Newsroom, I'm Lauren Korn.
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0: I'm WMBF First Alert Meteorologist Andrew Dockery. Cooler to start this morning. Highs, though, in the lower 70s. As we head in toward the weekend, I do expect more clouds to be around. We'll keep a few showers around from time to time on Saturday with temperatures in the mid-70s. Sunday, it's more clouds and a drier forecast. We've dropped rain chances to Sunday, only at 20 to 30%. Highs sitting in the upper 70s.
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1: We're back, 843-661-0937. You know, the arrogance of politicians astounds me at times. Not only do they get welcome music, now they demand certain soft drinks. We get Pepsi product here. These guys come in and they'll throw things across the room. They'll yell profanity. They'll threaten to never come back if they don't get their favorite soft drink. I'll leave one of these politicos unnamed, but he demands Diet Pepsi. Not only does he demand Diet Pepsi, it's got to be cold Diet Pepsi, not room temperature Diet Pepsi. Rev, did we do okay?
2: And what do we
1: what
2: do?
1: What did I do about an hour and a half ago?
2: We check and make sure there's Diet Pepsi.
1: Yeah, I said, let me get up and make sure there's Diet Pepsi. I don't want to get hurt this morning. I don't want anybody to beat me up.
12: I could stand it a little colder, please.
1: I left it unnamed. Now we know that the gunslinger's the one that has it in his contract. Well, must be
2: we've
1: Diet
2: even
1: Pepsi.
2: Gone to the extra step of taking, we have a secret stash refrigerator in the back. And we've taken the extra step to stock that just in case.
12: Well, thank you. Don't make me reach in my boot.
1: We don't want you reaching in your boot. Mike Rickenbaugh here, Senator Rickenbaugh, and Representative Jordan, Representative Lowe. See, he's got me nervous. They're here today. But Representative Jordan has been summoned to duty in Columbia. He called me yesterday and said, look, man, I want to be there, but I can't be. We've got this urgent matter redistricting we're dealing with. That falls under the purview of judiciary. Weston Newton chairs the House Judiciary Committee. Jay is second and has to be there for Jay. I'll just kind of get a good morning. How are you?
13: Good morning. I'm very glad my music was played first, despite my unable to be there. I'm sure Mike and Philip appreciated that as well.
1: Well, they'll take it out on you as the show progresses, but I don't have a question. You and I talked for a long time yesterday, but kind of tell me exactly where the House Judiciary Committee is regarding redistricting or not.
13: So, you know, the country's kind of in flux. You know, I was listening to the radio just a little while ago in your news clip there, and it talked about how, based on this new Supreme Court decision, it's now thrown everything kind of into chaos a little bit. You're seeing states like California and Virginia, and now New York is looking at, those blue states are looking at, can they make their congressional districts bluer? The president, it's no secret, he's tweeted and talked about red states need to see if they can make red states redder. Tennessee, that was one of the parts of the clip a little while ago. You know, they've done that, just passed it. And so now eyes fall on South Carolina to see. We have 7 congressional districts, 6 Republican, 1 Democrat. Can that be changed so there are 7 Republican seats? In light of this new Supreme Court case, it essentially says there are rules and restrictions, of course, as there always have been about around drawing these lines, but you can, according to the Supreme Court, draw these lines based on sort of a hyper-partisan principle. And so the House has been in consultation with the National Republican Redistricting Trust. They are sort of a think tank, brain trust, whatever you want to call them, that deal with redistricting. And they provided a possible map that could potentially make 7 Republican districts. The House voted to amend or to create what's called our sign-e-die resolution. As Philip and Michael tell you, we're only a few days away from 5:00 next Thursday when the Constitution says we have to adjourn. The sign-e-die resolution is our vehicle if we choose to use it to put things on it to say, while we can't come back for ordinary or regular session, there are a handful of things that we deem important as a House and a Senate collectively to say we're going to come back and deal with those things. The House has done that. Now the ball falls to the Senate to see if they will put redistricting in a sign-e-die resolution. Out of an abundance of caution, because this is a complicated thing, the House Judiciary has chosen to go ahead and take steps, what I would call in preparation. And so that's what I'm coming over here to hold a hearing this morning about, the process of redistricting these congressional lines, as well as to allow the public the opportunity to public to come and testify at the State House as to an opinion of the this map and these lines.
1: Jay, I'm looking for trouble always. I mean, that's I'm a radio show host, so anything that could create controversy, I'm in favor of. If we don't redistrict, does somebody have a lawsuit to file against the state of South Carolina because the 6th District stays because I've heard all over the internet over the last day or two, you know, the southern states are trying to do away with black districts. If we don't redistrict, does somebody have a case to be made that we let the, I'll call it the Clyburn District, stay the same and we're in violation of current law?
13: So, no, I don't think, well, let me back up. I think I have to say in the modern age, you can get sued for anything, anytime, anywhere, unfortunately. But I don't think we are out of compliance with the new Supreme Court ruling. That talks about majority-minority districts. The Clyburn, the current 6th district is not a majority-minority district. I think it's about a 45% district, if I remember correctly, based on what I've seen in the past. Don't hold me to that, but I know it's not a majority-minority district, so I don't believe a lawsuit would be appropriate in the event we do nothing.
1: Good deal. Jay, what sort of timeline are we operating on, and does it affect the other statewide offices?
13: So right now, that's a great question, because this could throw the timeline for elections also into chaos. Part of what we're looking at today is backing up the seven congressional races, because if we do change the lines, the elections will have to change. Not only that, we'll have to open these races back up for refiling. So if you change these lines, you're going to have to say, you know, all existing races are off. You know, we'll give the public the opportunity for the line to refile, and someone who didn't choose to run may say, I want to run for this particular seat now that will look different. And once you do that, then you know you're probably looking at a primary for the congressional seats. I'm guessing in August if we go this route. At this point, I think the general consensus is amongst most people, we don't want to pull all the races, meaning the governor's race and the House races that are contested, the U.S. Senate race that's contested. I think the general consensus is we don't want to pull all those into backing them up, but that certainly is a realistic possibility that I think if we go this road is definitely on the table.
1: That's well explained. Jay, thanks for your time. I know you're busy. Maybe we'll get you back Monday instead of Friday to kind of update us on what happened today. Thank you.
13: Happy to. Keep an eye on those guys.
1: Thank you very much. Representative Jay Jordan on his way to Columbia to be very much a part of the redistricting. Lowen Rickenbaugh here. I want to get your takes on this because, for the most part, I didn't consider us to be majorly affected, but we are. I mean, if you looked at the redrawing of the maps and said, okay, what economic center or population center is most affected, it'd be Florence, Fair Phillip or not.
12: Well, we're kind of the second largest city in the 7th District now. And Russell Fry's done a great job. This isn't about Russell, though. This is about the president wanting to hold on to Congress. And everybody's scrambling in the red and the blue states. And the result of this drawing makes Florence still real close to first or second. I mean, it's going to be real close. They're looking at with a setup here, I would see Florence is having basically a small advantage right now in population. If they could hold for a congressional seat in this newly drawn 6th district, then you'd still need to pick up the PD, and then you'd kind of have the northern part where you'd have Lancaster up that way, Kershaw, Lancaster, and some of Rock Hill. We would need to hold Sumter and most of the PD, but we would no longer have any of Horry County. So it's kind of a real PD River district when you get down to it there. And I think it increases the chances to probably 50-50 that Florence would actually be able to win that seat.
1: Well, let me stay there for a second. If it becomes a quote-unquote Florence seat, I got it, and the PD is a big part of it, doesn't it become more competitive for a Democrat?
12: It does. It's a 52-48 for in favor of Republicans, probably as it sits now. On a good, like, Trump year, we might could get that up to 55-45, but that'd be the absolute max. I mean, that'd be them depressed. It was like having a Biden or a Kamala running and us having a superhero superstar.
1: Mike, I thought about it this morning. I actually tried my Brooks Brothers on to make sure it still fit. I said, you know, Congressman, doesn't sound bad. But in all honesty, Jay talked about there seems to be some consensus in the House, but the Senate's a different animal. You got any idea kind of where the Senate sits right now?
14: I mean, it was the most surreal week in the Senate I've ever had. And we can't speak about the details of what goes on behind closed doors in our caucus meeting, but it's when it's in. Our caucus leader said when things are public, we can speak in generalities. To have the President of the United States call into our caucus and put it on speaker and to speak to us directly is something who would ever thought that a guy living in West Florence would ever have the president on the phone, right? It was amazing.
1: But he's not there exchanging pleasantries.
14: He made it explicitly clear. this is what I want. This is good for South Carolina. It's good for the United States, to hear him say, you know, in South Carolina, I'm huge. He said the words.
1: He
14: can do stand up, but he's like, I'm huge down there. I'm huge. And, you know, this is what he wants. And he opened it up for questions. And the question that was asked of him as president, you know, every one of us Republican senators in this caucus, we support you. We want to do this. But do you have a concern that a 6-1 with a desire to go to 7-0 could go 5-2, or in a really bad year, 4-3. And his answer was, no, not really a concern, because I'm huge down there. Okay, but that was the concern of some of the folks in there. But we want to do this. We believe that redistricting does make sense, and we should look at, you know, what's the best map? But I spoke in Sumter County GOP last night, and Sumter County will be in the 6th district like we will be. And their point is, you know, in the best of years, we're barely Republican. And in the worst of years, which can happen very easily, we go Democrat. And if this happens, don't we stand a legitimate chance of the 6th district being won by a Democrat? And that was their concern in Sumter County.
1: And Philip, to that point, I mean, you've done this a while. You know how to redistrict and redraw and gain advantages or worry about some of the disadvantages. The reality is the elections where Trump's on the ballot, there's one set of data. The election where Trump's not on the ballot, there's another set of data. He doesn't much concern himself with when I'm not on the ballot, as Mike just said, but you guys have to worry, I guess, about when he's not on the ballot, some of the rural South Carolinians and how their voting proclivities are or not.
12: Well, so I'll do my own numbers. I don't trust what somebody tells me, you know, kind of like you don't trust the government. So, yeah. So anyway, I ran the numbers from the Trump's first election, 16, from the 20 and the 24. And of course, the 24 was a landslide. The first one was a barely, and he got beat on the second. Of course, you know, Democrats cheated, you know, but and when you start looking at it, there's a pretty big swing. There's a swing in Florence County. We're a 52-48 county ourselves, barely controlled by Republicans. Expanded a little bit, you know, in the last election where Trump won in a landslide. So we in the 6th district, if this came true, it is the potential that a popular Democrat who can find funding could give you a real fit. And 48-52 is a close race. You've been in one. It's a nail biter. And I would think the long-term problem we have is that the Rock Hill area, Lancaster area, is growing quicker because of Charlotte, and they will gradually take this one over. It'd be something if Sumter and Florence didn't stick together, be hard to win it in the PD.
1: Do you worry about separating ourselves from Horry County, or do you guys think that's in our best interest long term?
12: Well, to have the congressional seat, this is probably our only chance. But
1: this redraw gives Florence, in essence, a much bigger say in who the member of Congress
12: is.
1: That's
12: right. We're 50-50. It's probably a northern part of these counties versus the southern part in this race. But you got a chance, you know, you got a chance. But you also do have a chance of the right Democrat wearing you out on the wrong year.
1: Mike, to Phillip's point, I think you were talking to somebody else when you came in the studio, and I'll leave that unnamed, somebody with a keen interest in what's happening in this redistricting. Have you guys in the Senate heard from the other members of Congress? Do they like or not like? And I'm not asking you who and why and when and where, but in general. We're talking about in general here. What has been the appetite of the current members of Congress?
14: Anxious because in the maps that we received from Washington, it didn't have the plus numbers. Is it plus 8? Is it plus 5? Is it plus 3? Right. And what is they're very anxious about is, you know, every Republican I know, if we had an ability to go to a 7-0 confidently, we're willing to do it. But from some of the congressional members I've heard is that, you know, when you go from a plus 25 to a plus 7, that is an incredibly anxious moment because, as Phillip just mentioned, he said you couldn't have said any better. Things can change. When you're 52-48, all it takes is a little change in voter turnout, somebody to get a little stumble there, somebody to get an influx of cash, and you're looking at possibly 2 to 3 Democrat districts. And I think that's what I'm hearing from the congressional folks is there not a map where we could see the Republican plus numbers? And if it's all plus 10 or greater, man, sign us up for that. But you start getting, well, plus 4. Okay, technically plus 4 is still Republican, but 4 points, Ken, you've been in this game longer than us. It doesn't take much to move the needle on a plus 4.
1: Anxious is the right word. It makes you extremely anxious if you're a Republican. Let's take a break. I'm going to come back and continue this conversation.
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16: A tenuous situation in Iran after U.S. forces repelled multiple unprovoked attacks from Iranian missiles, drones, and small boats in the Strait of Hormuz. They all got out successfully. The U.S. struck 2 Iranian ports, but President Trump says a peace deal could be a week away as Tehran now reviews the latest U.S. offer. And as Iran continues to test Donald Trump's patience, China is now meddling. They're ordering their firms to ignore the U.S.-Iranian sanctions while daring Trump to enforce the crackdown. It is interesting, though, that Iranians hit one of China's ships. Whoopsie-daisy. They're now attacking their few remaining allies.
15: The Sean Hannity Show from coast to coast later today.
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19: 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And about a year and a half later, we lost our dad too. 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And he was like, I am so sorry. 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He works so hard every day. He's passionate about helping people. And you will never find anybody else that cares more and works harder for this state than he does. Lindsay's heart is South Carolina.
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5: We're back, 843-661-0937. We're actually making sausage this morning on the radio in real time. Jay's not here. He's on his way to Columbia to be involved in a redistricting effort. Mike made it very clear that the president's pushing hard for this to happen. Here's a concern I have, and I want to get both of your opinions on this. I want to be very careful about not putting you guys in a compromising place. I don't like Democrats to be elected in South Carolina, but I'm not naive enough to believe that Republicans will always be in the Oval Office. There will once upon a day be a Democrat sitting in the Resolute desk. Is it not to be considered, Philip Mike, that one Democrat is able to go knock on the door of a Democrat president and ask for support and some funding that the state may need for, let's just say, dredging a port or building some infrastructure? Is that something we have to consider, Philip?
6: Obviously, Clyburn's a very powerful man up there right now. Does that help Florence? Does it help Georgetown? If he doesn't have that in his district, probably not that much. But it would probably help you to have somebody powerful like that rather than a brand new freshman from the 6th district who's a Democrat. But he wouldn't have any power at all. But yeah, if you're talking, if Clyburn were a part of our district, then you say, oh, we might could get some funding for some problems. If he actually had, but he wouldn't have any part of this. It'd probably be him and Joe Wilson battling out if they were to fight for that seat. But it's a weird thing, man. We woke up, went in Tuesday to caucus, and the first thing we did do is the Speaker of the House says, listen, y'all better listen up. And next thing you know, we're talking about this year. We're talking about stopping a primary where people have already invested in their seats and they're already all signed up and going. And what's the guy down in, he calls it a Wawa, you know what I'm talking about?
5: I do.
6: It's a war. It's a different war. Y'all been talking about the Gulf War. The war is right here in the U.S. right now, as strong as I've ever seen it, in the middle of a midstream where you don't have new numbers from a census. You're starting to redraw lines. The question becomes, do they draw our lines again? I mean, where is this going?
5: And Mike, that's the spooky part. We have lines, but we don't have numbers. I mean, we know they are majority Republican, but by what margin are they majority Republican? The Senate's a cerebral body. They're slow to act, but I got to believe that in some of the conversations you guys have had, it is the concern about a Democrat president one day and not having any Democrat representative in Congress.
7: And that concern was brought up, that when there's the next natural disaster, Wouldn't it be grateful to have one Democrat who could call a Democrat president? Because it'll happen again. It's just the winds of change happen like that.

0: to say, hey, we need federal dollars. We need help here. We've been decimated. It's happened before. It'll happen again, a hurricane, a flood. Now, I understand the president's point that in this day and age that the Democrats are a liability to our nation. He wants every Republican, every district to be a Republican congressman in our state. But the refrain has consistently been in the last 24 to 48 hours, could we see the R factor? If we're plus 10, okay, we get it. But we haven't, it doesn't look as though it's going to be that. A plus 2, plus 3, plus 4 puts us at risk as having more than one Democrat.
1: It is so interesting to me, Philip, to hear both of you say how far the president moves the meter. When the president of the United States gets very intimately involved in something, you think you've seen political power and political horsepower and political weight thrown around, but both of you are leading me to believe it's a whole different world when the president touches it.
2: Man, I mean, talk to Congressman Rice. You know, he'll screw up.
1: Talk to the House and senators in Indiana.
2: Indiana, you have what, 5-2 on that. So the Senate's got to be scared. Hey, listen, the House is going to do what the president says, but the real pressure is going to come on the Senate by next Tuesday. They better have their minds made up, because sine die is coming over, and the only way we can deal with this is to sign sine die. They don't have a race, and there's where this is all headed. They don't have a race in 2 years with the president come back and bust your can for not doing this.
1: He has a history of that.
2: Is he definitely? That's when I started out with the Rice discussion. He could fly in upside down in that plane of his, land here in Florence, and come out and bust some cans. Yeah. I mean, he will.
1: And he's the kind to take names and keep score. We know that about him. Let's go to the phone. Someone's there.
3: Jason and Marion. Hello, Jason. You're on with the delegation.
4: Hey, good morning, gentlemen. Ken, you had brought up a great point the other day when you were talking about this. And you had said that when you were lieutenant governor, South Carolina was, you know, a plus 9 or a plus 10 Republican. But now, because with all the influx of, you know, new people we have, you know, it's probably maybe a plus 14 or 15, you said. And, you know, somebody talking about a map of the United States and about all these states that are going to lose congressional seats in the 2030 census and the states that are going to gain. And I don't know how many South Carolinas, that maybe we'll probably gain one more. But the question I really have is, are they taking that into consideration when they do these maps? Because if you redraw the maps now, and then 2030 comes along, are you going to be like, oh no, we redrew this map or this district, but now we have so many people in this area, are we going to have to redraw it again?
1: Yeah, thank you, Jason. Whatever we draw is for 6 years. I mean, there's a significant chance we get another member of Congress because we've added so many people to our population. I mean, am I wrong there? I mean, whatever we settle on now, it's going to change in 2030, 31.
2: 32 or something. Yeah. We would have an election with at least 8. I mean, there's probably not going to be 9. But
1: how do you explain that to President Trump right now? I mean, President Trump don't want to hear 2032 right now.
2: No, it's right now. And here's the thing. You know, we really need to win Congress. We need to keep that, because it's going to turn into nothing. But let's remove Trump from office for whatever reason in the world. And all kind of lawsuits and all that stuff's going to, well, I mean, I don't know how many lawsuits he's got now, but they don't scare him apparently, but you know, they would have come after him and it would be the ugliest lame duck session you've ever seen. Cause there's where he's been getting retribution the first 2 years, they would seek retribution the second two. It'd be ugly.
1: And Mike, the numbers that Jason was quoting is some numbers I pulled up and tried to really explore and investigate. When I ran for lieutenant governor, the BVAP, black voting age population in South Carolina, was about 29.5%. The black voting age population has grown in South Carolina.
2: You can't say that anymore.
1: Well, I mean, I can, because I'm not running for office, nor am I. But anyway, it's now about 25.5%. So we've gone from plus 9 or 10 to maybe, I may be overstating 15, but plus 13-ish, thereabout, maybe 14-ish. I mean, that's been a big part of how we redistricting these things. I mean, but believe it's not racism. It's a reality. The BVAP matters in some of these districts. Every time I've ever been remotely close to redistricting, I hear BVAP over and over and over and over again. But to Philip's point, whatever we do is for 6 years.
0: Yeah. And, you know, an example I was given yesterday, I thought was a pretty good illustration. What we're working with is in the Senate, I think within the House, we all appreciate what the president's asking us to do. And we want to accomplish a 7-0 map. But if you look at it from the standpoint of seven glasses, and six of them are filled with water and one's filled with gasoline, if you take that gasoline, that glass, and you disperse it among the other six vials, are those vials as pure water as they were, or is there some dilution? They are going to have dilution. The Democrat district, the sixth district, isn't going away. They're not moving out of the state. They are being dispersed to the other six districts, and in particular, to largely the sixth congressional district there. And there is merit to saying, all right, we want to accomplish what the president's asking us to do. We support President Trump and his initiative, and we understand, to Philip's point, what Congress will be like if we lose it. But if we don't see a map that shows that we can win 7-0, have we done what's best for South Carolinians? That's a question that a lot of folks are asking.
1: And Philip, you take a lot of pride in being a good vote counter. You've got a good reputation in Columbia for being a vote counter. I think I understand the landscape of where we seem to be. The one thing I can't get my arms around, and the one reason I'm glad I'm not running for office as a Republican, is the Trump factor. I mean, there are literally two sets of data points. There is a data point when Trump's on the ballot, and there's another, and we don't have enough history of him being on or not. We really don't know how the white rural voter votes in the next 10 years. Because they've historically voted Democrat. Trump comes along, they jump on board with this populist movement, but right now, we don't have enough historical data. Is that fair?
2: Well, I didn't run anything on BVAP. I ran it on precincts, like I told you last week. This has changed from a BVAP discussion to a precinct.
1: It has.
2: And so I ran it on the county, just took each of the counties in here and ran it on that, and you can see the numbers. They're clear as a bell. And there's a trend you can see, and we are getting more Republican. And the 6th district, if the new 6th district, would gradually get more Republican. Our rural counties aren't really growing that much. So you're looking at the few population centers and look at the trend lines there to see where you're headed. This is 6 years. You'd have a whole new map. But one thing we hadn't mentioned today is it takes a 2/3 majority vote in each body. The House has done that to get to the redistricting discussion to be able to do it after sine die. The Senate's got to come up with that, and y'all are right on the same edge. You have that ability if every one of y'all stick together in the Republican Party. But it's a close one. It doesn't take but two or three. And the Senate is always known for being the more deliberate body, where they don't like things thrown on them in a rush. And that's what this is, a rush.
1: Mike, a lot of y'all's conversations are in confidence, deserve to be kept in confidence, but is there any information you can share with us about, is there an overriding sentiment? I mean, obviously, what happened in Indiana is a backdrop. No senator wants to put his, you know, next election on the line with Trump coming down, as Philip said, carrying a big hammer, which he tends to do that. I mean, how much can you share of some of the conversations you've had with fellow senators?
0: Yeah, I think the biggest point that we can share is the map is incomplete until we know the numbers behind it. And that's why I think in the next 3 to 4 days, there's going to be a major push to say, all right, thank you, Mr. President, and the White House for this map. But is it R+3 or 4, or is it R+10? And is there another way to look at this map? So we want to accomplish what the president's asking us to do. But it is only half the story until you know what the numbers are.
1: But I want to be clear. As we speak, there is no redistricting of the South Carolina State General Assembly. This is all about the United States Congress.
2: Yeah, so far, this has not bled into any other races.
1: And that's important.
0: And that was a point brought up, though, is that expect a lawsuit very quickly to say, look, every state house and district and every Senate district also needs to be reviewed.
1: That's the next shoe to drop, I got to believe. We'll take a break. We'll be back in just a few moments.
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13: I'm WMBF First Alert Meteorologist Andrew Dockery. Cooler to start this morning. Highs, though, in the lower 70s. As we head in toward the weekend, I do expect more clouds to be around. We'll keep a few showers around from time to time on Saturday with temperatures in the mid-70s. Sunday, it's more clouds and a drier forecast. We've dropped rain chances to Sunday, only at 20 to 30%. Highs sitting in the upper 70s.
1: He's bound and down. We're back. 843-661-0937. Let's go to the phone. Someone's there.
3: We have David in Lake City. Good morning, David. You are on with the delegation.
14: Hey, I was wondering what the status is on doing away with the state gas tax for 90 days. I think it's around 29 cents, and I heard some rumors about that y'all were talking about that. I was just wondering what the status was.
1: Thank you, sir. Appreciate it. 843-661-0937.
2: There's been some unanimous consent request in the House, but there's people that stuck their hand up and said no. So they're trying to bring that bill to the floor. So it's not going to happen.
1: And the unanimous consent request allows the bill to be brought to the floor without the vetting, without the sub and the committee and all that, you know, public input and all those sorts of things. I'm not in favor in any circumstance of a unanimous consent request, unless it's to honor a volleyball team, you know, but anything
2: local,
1: of substance.
2: A local thing, a statewide thing needs to go through the process.
1: I totally agree. I mean, if it's a local issue, then that's different. But unanimous consent means we're going to do this without thoroughly understanding what exactly it is we're doing. And you got economic impacts and budget impacts and all these other sorts of things. When you don't vote for the unanimous consent, doesn't mean you're not conservative. Doesn't mean you're not for helping the taxpayer. It just means we've not studied this thing as much as we probably need to make sure it's the right or wrong thing to do. Is that fair? I mean, am I giving a fair analysis?
15: I mean, the legislative process works pretty well when you follow it, when you go through the subcommittee and you take testimony. I appreciate Jay going to Columbia this morning. Take testimony, hear from the constituents, and then after it passes the subcommittee, take it to the full committee, and then take it to the floor and really understand what the consequences are.
1: Yeah. Lo, I want to get your take on this, and then I want to get with Mike. It does seem to me, I mean, Jason asked, it, and the first thing I thought about was, is the squeeze worth the juice to do this now when we've got to undo and redo in 6 years? In any way, shape, or form, is that part of the debate? I mean, I know what Trump wants today, and I understand that. And I know you've got to react to the 800-pound gorilla that is Donald Trump today. But when you really think about it, our political future does not lie in the next 6 years. It lies in what the lines look like post-2030. Is that fair?
2: What if the one vote that South Carolina produces by going seven Republicans is the one that keeps Trump from having to go through the next 2 years of immortal hell, of just retribution and bitterness and congressional hearings all the time screwing with him? I mean, think about it. What if we are the one? It's close now. What
1: it's going to be that close. Sure. I mean, it'll be that close.
2: Yeah. So is that worth it? Yeah, I think it's worth it if you can keep the Trump agenda going for two more years rather than him becoming a lame duck. So it's worth all this pain, but it's up to the Senate.
1: Right? It seems to be always up to the Senate.
15: And I think the juice would be worth the squeeze because Democrats today are a different breed of Democrat. Some of those, the wacky radical left, they would do the type of things that destroy our nation, who we are, what made us great. It's not the Democrats of 30 years ago where they want a tax rate of 7% and Republicans wanted a 3% or that kind of difference. Now, the social issues in particular, they just lose their minds. And I think it's worth it. What the president wants to accomplish, the margin's so narrow, that one vote here, that one vote in Tennessee, what one vote in Alabama I think they picked up, that could make a difference.
1: But the reality is, and people know this, but Lowe sits in a world where you run every 2 years. Rickenbaugh sits in a world where you run every 4 years. It's not that you don't want the same thing, but the time frame is a little bit different. What are the consequences of not going along with Trump? In the House, it's one set of criteria. Every House member's running this year. Every senator's not running this year. So the time frame is always a big part of this.
2: Yeah, it can make a difference. But I don't know what you've considered. I mean, you got on one side of this whole war discussion, you know, over in Iran. The war would be inside the 6th District. And think of all the advertising money you'd get for something that's a purple where all the Republicans come here and spend all that money. Look at him. I've got him back on the Trump train now.
1: I'm a big fan of redistricting. Bill just convinced me.
3: Going on the record.
1: He just bribed me, but I'm now a big fan. Mike, got a couple of minutes here. I want to get your kind of lowdown. I mean, obviously, we think, to the end. Who knows? But kind of, how do you feel about the campaign today?
15: Well, God willing, we're 18 days from early voting. That's incredible. 18 days from early voting and 32 days until the primary election. The momentum just continues. We're doing great. It'll be nice if next week's the last week of session, because I'm in session Tuesday, Wednesday, and Thursday, and I'm campaigning every night and on the weekends. But folks love the fact that Alan and I were the only ticket on both the Republican and the Democrat side. He's the only gubernatorial candidate who was picked as lieutenant governor. And his point is, look, the lieutenant governor is the heartbeat away from leading the state, and you will be running my agenda. People should be able to vet you, too. Last night, I was stayed in Sumter County GOP for an hour and a half answering questions. Every policy question, I wouldn't leave till the last question. That's what I do. People should vet the lieutenant. I don't know why the other seven candidates on both the Republican and Democrat side wouldn't put forth who they expect to be their second in command, because constituents deserve to ask us questions. That's really been a boom for us, is that Sharice will go to one part of the state, I'll be in another, Alan will be in another, and we'll take in questions about everything we plan to do and hear from people what's on their minds.
1: Philip, we got about a minute and a half. I want to make sure from you, because the president wants this, doesn't make the budget go away. Where are we in the budget process?
2: Budget? What's that? I mean, we're in a war, son. I tell you, it's heading into what's going to be a conference committee, and we're far apart on some issues, but it always works out somehow. We're not going to end up with a continuing resolution, and we're not really threatening each other like that yet, but it's a fair amount apart. We've got project money that's come out from the Senate side and the House side. I don't know if that's going to be contentious, but there's still several things to work out here, and hundreds of millions of dollars we've got to decide together.
1: Is it the amount of money or what the money needs to be, what the priorities of the House and Senate differ?
2: It's priorities, but it's also a little bit of, I've mentioned before, you know, how they took ideas that you just shouldn't take money from one-time money and try to repair a hole. That's too the money that's continuing to be needed, and Senate did a little bit of that, so it's not good budgeting. We've got to straighten that deal out and get back to basics of budgeting.
1: Gotcha. Well explained. Hey, this has been one of the better hours of I appreciate you guys coming in. I understand why Jay can't be here. Maybe Jay can call in Monday and give us an update on what happened today. But thanks to both of you, and I mean that. That's kind of inside baseball. I mean, you know, this is a Podunk radio show, and we still think the sixth congressional. Well, we don't know what district we're in. We'll know. We'll have some clarity on that in a few days. It's a wall, is what Philip said. WAAA. We'll take a break. Back in a few. 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
25: Slowdown in hiring, but not as big as predicted. I'm Dave Anthony, Fox News.
26: We got a much better than expected jobs report for the month of April.
25: Fox Business Network, Cheryl Cassoni.
26: 115,000 jobs. The expectation was 62,000. The unemployment rate, as expected, holding steady, 4.3%.
25: That hiring is 70,000 fewer jobs created, though, than in March. On Wall Street, stock futures are rising. Oil prices up slightly, but the price of the gas pump has dropped a penny this morning after the big spike up the last couple of weeks. Now to the Iran conflict.
27: We should know something today. I mean, we're expecting a response from them. We'll see what the response entails. The hope is it's something that it can put us into a serious process of negotiation.
25: Secretary of State Marco Rubio a short time ago, as President Trump insists that deal includes Iran agreeing not to have nuclear weapons, as the president downplayed a flare-up in fighting, saying a ceasefire remains in place despite Iran attacking three U.S. Navy ships.
28: They shot missiles. Every missile was knocked down. Every drone was knocked down. And the people that shot it are no longer with us.
25: Now, we're just getting word from Fox's Jennifer Griffin that the U.S. has carried out more airstrikes today, going after very large empty container ships trying to make it back to Iran and evade the blockade. Now, Central Command has reported 70 Iranian oil tankers remain unable to get in or out of Iran's ports because of this blockade. But Fox's Lucas Tomlinson also reports from Dubai a lot of other shipping still halted in this conflict.
29: More than 1,500 ships
0: remains stuck behind me in the Persian Gulf. Iran's foreign minister textually active today, posting, quote, every time a diplomatic solution is on the table, the U.S. opts for a reckless military adventure. Outcome is the same. Iranians never bow to pressure.
25: The U.S. had an attempt this week to escort stranded ships out of the strait, but that was postponed. 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
10: From the WMBF Newsroom, I'm Lauren Korn. A man is now arrested for planting a pipe bomb inside the Florence County Sheriff's Office. 33-year-old Richard Llewellyn is allegedly behind the suspicious package found in the forensics unit on Wednesday. Authorities evacuated the building until the bomb squad deemed it safe. Deputies say they're working to find out how he snuck it inside. A would-be burglar has died after getting shot inside a Florence home. Investigators say the suspect kicked in the door on South Cashwood Drive Wednesday where a resident opened fire. No one inside the home was hurt. Police have not released the suspect's name or whether or not the resident will face charges. A Red Springs woman is in jail on $1 million bond for not reporting child abuse. Officers arrested Elizabeth Winters Wednesday after allegedly not reporting repeated sexual assaults against three children inside a home. Winters is also accused of showing reckless disregard for human life by allowing the abuse to continue. From the WMBF Newsroom, I'm Lauren Korn.
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12: I'm WMBF First Alert Meteorologist Andrew Dockery. Cooler to start this morning. Highs, though, in the lower 70s. As we head in toward the weekend, I do expect more clouds to be around. We'll keep a few showers around from time to time on Saturday with temperatures in the mid-70s. Sunday, it's more clouds and a drier forecast. We've dropped rain chances to Sunday, only at 20 to 30%. Highs sitting in the upper 70s. We'll be right back.

0: We're back. 843-661-0937. Scheduled to appear at 9:15, Brett Baier, who is the chief political anchor at Fox News. He'll be with us at about 10 minutes or so, or we expect him to be with us at about 10 minutes ago. I think the takeaway from the delegation hour is, you ready? I mean, I've heard all my life, he's a political godfather. He's a political kingmaker. You better be careful messing with that senator. That House member's been there forever. He knows where all the bodies lie. You know, the chair of the Senate Finance Committee and the chair of the Ways and Means. And, hey, he's been on the Ways and Means 30 years. The reality is you ain't touched or tasted political power until you get up close to the American presidency. I mean, that's I got a friend who ran for governor unsuccessfully. And she said, and it's Catherine Templeton. I mean, I got to know Catherine pretty well. She announced she's running for governor. She reached out to me, and I guess I was somewhat of an advisor. And I liked the lady because I thought she did a good job at DHEC, and I thought she would have been a good governor. I was on the wrong side of that. But I remember talking to her one morning about Trump coming to, you know, we knew Trump had endorsed Henry because Henry had been on the Trump train very early on, and she thought she was prepared for the Trump endorsement. What she was not prepared for was that Air Force One landing in Greenville. And she said it sounded like jet engines to y'all. It sounded like depletion to me. I mean, it sounded like, wow, I can really? Imagine. Yeah. I mean, you know, the optic of Air Force One landing in your state campaigning for your opponent and against you was deflating, completely and totally deflating. So when you hear Mike and you hear Philip, you know, caucusing in the Senate and House, and you know, the president says, I'm huge, you know, I'm huge. And you can hear him now saying, you know, you better do this or else. And I tend to know where some of these senators are because a lot are there during my time presiding over the Senate. The difference today in the lieutenant governor is camaraderie with the Senate. You know, the Senate, in my time as lieutenant governor, Josh, I presided over the Senate. So I'm in the Senate every day. I'm not a senator, and they run the joint, and I knew that. I just facilitated. You know, for what purpose does a senator from Greenwood rise? For what purpose, you know, and you kind of, it's more ceremonial than not, but you build camaraderie. I mean, you build friendships. And when a senator from, you know, Greenville asks you to come speak to the Rotary Club, you go. Because that's part of building and cultivating those relationships. The lieutenant governor now kind of does what the governor says I need you to do. And I've always felt the most important thing I did in my, you know, time in Columbia, my limited time in Columbia, the self-inflicted limited time, was to cultivate and maintain those relationships. So when Mike says, you know, speaking in generalities, I hear a little something other than generalities because I know some of the personalities. And I can tell you this, Trump will probably not come after every senator who votes no. If they vote on it, I don't know if they'll vote on it. But he'll come after somebody. I mean, he'll come after somebody. He's not the kind of guy to let sleeping dogs lie. He's just not. You say that's bad for the country, good for the country, but it's who he is. And if we don't get this, I mean, the House is going to do what I expect the House to do. They'll get it out. 2/3 majority. I think they've already done it. The Senate will be another story. And the Senate, as I said at the end of the interview or the end of the delegation I read, the Senate has time on its side. How popular is Trump today? How popular will he be 2 years from now? The House members in the federal level and the state level, you're running perpetually. You're never not running for office. My elections win next year. It's always next year. It feels like next year. The United States Senate has 6 years. What do we say about Lindsey? If Lindsey makes the Republican base mad, he's got time to make it up. He can have his Kavanaugh moment, you know, and kind of argue on behalf of conservatism. And it's just a different dynamic. But once again, the takeaway to me is you've not really tasted political power until you get up close to the American presidency, whether it's Trump, whether it's Obama, whether it's Reagan, whether it's Clinton. It has a lot of, you ready? Real political. It has a lot of yank. And you don't want to get yanked around by an American president.
1: And that's the technical term?
0: Oh, yeah. Yank. I mean, there is a technical term. The power of the American presidency is what I would call it. Is somebody, I don't think that's Brett Baier yet. We don't, but we're scheduled to have Brett Baier at 9:15. We'll squeeze a call in before that.
1: This is Jack in Florence. Hello, Jack. You're on the air.
2: Yes, I just like to comment on the incident happened here in Florence. The criminal or perp kicked the door in, and then he was killed. I had an experience when I lived in Texas of two guys broke in a home of a Vietnamese owner, householder, and got in some kind of way and made the whole family, his daughters and son, get on the floor while they robbed them and took their money and jewelry and so forth. There shouldn't be any question who's the guilty party in this case, whether there is a stand-your-ground law or not. It's in the Constitution. You and I have the right to defend ourselves. No one wants to let somebody attempt to come into their home uninvited. We call them uninvited visitors in Houston, in Texas. So if he killed him, better for the criminal, a perp's funeral, than the funeral of the innocent party. That's all I have to say.
0: Thank you, sir. Appreciate that, and well said. I don't know that I could add anything that provides clarity to that. That is well said, and I agree. I don't say enthusiastically, because I'm not enthusiastic that somebody kicked somebody's door down and broke into the house and got killed. I guess I am supportive of obviously someone having the right to defend themselves. I never thought I'd say this in public. If you'd have talked 2004 when I run for office, I never in a million years thought I'd say this, that the more Americans that have guns, the better off we are. I mean, I never made the 2A crowd comfortable. The gun crowd was always a little scared. What do you mean you're not as 2A? I mean, I've always believed in the Second Amendment, but I don't know how enthusiastic I was about that. And me being a country boy and raised on a farm and being around hunting and fishing and all those sorts of things, I mean, I would have been the guy you expect to be rambunctiously supportive of the Second Amendment. I try to be probably a little more thoughtful than it deserved, but I genuinely believe that the more guns law-abiding citizens in America have in their possession, the better country you are. I mean, I genuinely believe that. There was a day in my life, Rev, and you've heard me debate this. Why do you need a gun that shoots 20 times in 5 seconds? Well, I mean, some of the activities of the George Floyd era, I understand now. I mean, when an angry mob is approaching your business or home and you got to defend yourself, I ain't sure Matt Dillon's six shooter gets the job done. Mm-hmm. So I've kind of, I've even gone so far as to say those things I said years ago, I don't stand by today because the world is more dangerous, I guess, than I ever imagined it would be. And I genuinely believe that the majority of Americans are law-abiding. The data shows that. And the more law-abiding Americans that have guns and are able and capable of handling and discharging those guns, the better off we are.
1: And that latest incident that I think the caller is referring to hits a little close to home because it happened not far from where this radio studio is.
0: Right down the street. I think you and I passed that. I know I do. I don't think you come another way because you're on the rich side of town. but the way I come every morning, right. I pass that place. And you're right. I mean, it hits near, very, very close to home. 843-661-0937 is our number. We're trying to make sure we don't take a call or take a break before our next guest comes on. We think we're scheduled to have Fox News chief political anchor Brett Baier.
1: Well, we know we're scheduled to have him. Now, whether he knows it, that's a whole different story.
0: That's a whole different story. You're right. I don't want to, you know, well, anyway, my opinion of Fox fluctuates.
1: Well, what's important is what is your opinion going to be today when you're talking to their chief political
0: anchor?
1: Well,
0: I'm going to be respectful.
1: Okay.
0: Somebody texted me yesterday and said, when you go on these anti-Wall Street rants, and you do these segments with Reggie Armstrong, why don't you take Reggie to task? Because Reggie's a sponsor. I mean, I'm not going to challenge. I mean, Reggie doesn't come on the show to be a debate contestant. You know what I mean? I mean, Reggie's occupation involves, playing ball with Wall Street. I respect that. But it doesn't stop me from giving opinions that may paint Wall Street in a darker light than maybe they deserve or not. But, hey, would you come sponsor our show and take some real tough questions about why you think you're in a legitimate business? No, I mean, that would be moronic on my behalf to take sponsors to task. But it doesn't stop us, once again, from talking about some of these issues. And I think Reggie would probably agree. And so, I mean, he would disagree with some, but he'd probably agree with some others. Our lack of fiscal discipline has hurt certain parts of our country and economy more than they've hurt others. And I think when you add inflation to the brew, the Wall Streeters are punished more insignificantly than the average Joe because of the way the economy works today, or doesn't work, in my humble opinion. You know, and that's kind of the bifurcated economy, the K-shaped economy. You've heard a lot about that. But there's a big argument out there about the K-shaped economy, and I find it very interesting.
1: When you say K-shaped economy, explain that again.
0: Well, I mean, look at the shape of a K. You've got a line, and then you've got one with an upward trajectory. That's the asset class. And one with a downward trajectory. And that would be my argument that we have in our economy today. My argument theoretically is we, and it's not hypothetical because it does happen. It's a matter of fact that a smaller segment of our population have financially benefited much greater than a smaller share of our economy. So when I say K-shaped economy, my argument in theory, Rev, is we have rewarded capital at the expense of labor. Now economists and some of these experts will argue in a much more analytical and sophisticated way than I, but the K-shaped economy to me basically says, hey, that line going up, that's those who have capital investments. That line going down, those are producers or laborers in our economy. And there's a very just argument to have about, you know, what do we do to address it? Is it, you know, worse than it's ever been? That's what we do here. Give opinions, not necessarily facts. One of my must-see TV appointments is 6 o'clock. I don't watch a lot of television because I'm too busy watching classic rock on YouTube. But one of my must-sees is Brett Baier, because I think Brett Baier, and I understand it because he's on the air with us, but Brett Baier is an honest broker. In a world where it's hard to find somebody not up to something, I genuinely believe that Brett Baier is about as honest a broker as cable news has on television every night. He's with us today. He is Fox News chief political anchor. Good morning, Brett. How are you?
3: Good morning. Thanks for having me.
0: Absolutely. Good to have you. So you were on a while back when you wrote a book. You've written another book called The Case for America, An Argument on Behalf of Our Nation. What inspired you to write the book, Brett, and kind of what's the book about?
3: Yeah, Ken, I tell you, I've thank you for having me on, and in the past as well. I've written 6 books about presidents, and George Washington, Ulysses S. Grant, Teddy Roosevelt, FDR, Dwight Eisenhower, and Ronald Reagan. And that process, I've really loved it. It's like a labor of love, and I've gotten into the history and the nuggets of history to tell those stories. But that process kind of made me think about this America 250 moment, the anniversary of the Declaration of Independence that we have coming up in July. And I thought that I'd use those 6 voices, as well as voices of present day folks on both sides of the aisle from different political points of view, making the case for the country in front of a jury of our peers, essentially bringing the evidence, the arguments, the historical moments. And what the purpose is to have us take a beat and remember that we have an amazing place that we live, and to be grateful for all that we have. We have a lot of warts. We have political division. We're not a perfect union. We are always striving. But there are some amazing things, and sometimes we need to remember that, especially ahead of this America 250.
0: Brett, what do you make of, I've got an argument, and I'd love to get your take on my argument. If you know someone 85 years old, you know someone a third the age of the greatest superpower maybe the world has ever known. That's not normal. I mean, that's very odd for a country to take a dominant stand for as long as we have, despite not being but 250 years old. Got a buddy who went to Europe, and he said, I can't explain how old that part of the world was. Do we at times expect too much of ourselves as we evolve?
3: Yeah, I mean, listen, we are relatively young in as far as the world is concerned, and we have gone through so much. Think about, you know, what this country has been. We've been in dark places. We almost didn't get off the starting line. If George Washington's not at the Constitutional Convention bringing people together, we almost don't get off the block. The Civil War almost obviously tears us apart as a country. Then we almost fall into a second Civil War if Ulysses S. Grant doesn't make this grand bargain in 1876. We have the race riots, the Vietnam protests. I mean, fast forward, you can go to 9/11, the COVID pandemic. We are a resilient country. And, you know, unity is in our name, but dissent is baked in the cake. You know, pushing back, challenging authority, that's who we are. We just have to do it in a way that doesn't dehumanize everybody. And when I talk about shared love, and there's a lot of examples in this book, but that feeling when an American athlete wins the gold and the flag is going up and the national anthem's being played and that he or her, she or he are crying on the stand, and at home you're watching and you get a lump in your throat. That's because the sport brings us together. The moment brings us together. And I think that this 250th anniversary has the potential to do that, to have us look back and say, hey, this place is pretty amazing.
0: That's very well said. The Case for America, an argument on behalf of our nation. Brett, where can we find the book? Is it available today? How do we get our hands on it?
3: Yeah, it came out everywhere. Books are sold, Amazon on Tuesday, any bookstore. But you can go to thecaseforamerica.com, thecaseforamerica.com. You can read about the book. You can order the book there. But also, you can do a 30-second video and make your case for America. And so I started this, and I thought it would be a kitschy sales thing. Top 100 videos, get a signed book from me. But dozens and dozens and dozens of people from around the country have put in videos, and I've watched these things, and they are really inspiring from every corner, every race, religion, political ideology and bent, but they're making the case for the country, and it's really inspiring.
0: Very well said. Brett, thank you for your time. Good luck with the book, and we'll see you tonight at 6.
3: You bet. See ya.
0: Thank you. Brett Baer, Fox News chief political anchor, joining us selling a book, The Case for America, an argument on behalf of our nation. I'd love to have more time and convince Brett Baer that the Southern strategy is why we were successful 250 years ago, and make sure you mention the Swamp Fox.
1: Yeah, and maybe we could send him a picture of the new license plate.
0: Yeah.
1: Where the revolution was won.
0: It was the revolutionary war. I think they changed it.
1: They actually got it fixed up.
0: Where the revolution was won. You hear that, Yankees? Where the revolution was won. Let's take a break. I'm tired of you saying golf course. You know how many golf courses we have in South Carolina, Josh? None. Not a damn one. Right. You know how many golf courses we got?
1: There you go.
0: A bunch of them. Take a break. Back in a few. 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As they carry rods, reels, and combos with thousands to choose from, plus everything you can think of to fill up a tackle box, all at Irby Street Sporting Goods.
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4: We're back. 843-661-0. That's Frankie Valli, right? Grease is the word?
5: Yeah.
4: I think he's 103 playing tonight at the Bellagio in Las Vegas.
5: True.
4: I mean, he'll be in a walker. And anyway, let's go back to that for a second. So, Matt Walsh, remember we talked yesterday and the day before about the decline of rock and roll. And I know rock and roll is in decline because Dolly Parton got nominated to the Rock and Roll Hall of Fame. That tells me you can't find anything else. I mean, we've run out of rockers. And now you just kind of, okay, we got a yearly election. Got to find somebody. Let's put those two on there. I'm sorry, let's put Dolly on there.
5: Now, wasn't the story with Dolly, though, they had originally asked her, and she said, no, I'm not rock and roll. But then she put an album out that had some rock covers.
4: Well, I mean, she did a joint venture with Don Henley and Jackson Browne and some other contemporaries of hers.
5: Ann Wilson of
4: But I mean, Dolly Parton's not a rocker. So Matt Walsh, basically, he's a podcaster. Josh, you like Matt Walsh?
6: Not particularly.
4: Okay, that's no surprise there.
5: You knew the answer to that.
4: Do you like him more or less than Jerry Seinfeld?
6: Less.
4: Do you like him more or less than J.D. Vance?
6: Equal amount.
4: Do you like him more or less than Donald Trump?
6: Less.
4: Okay.
6: I like Donald Trump.
4: I mean, I know you don't like anybody. I just want to know who you dislike the most. That's what I want to establish.
6: Just because someone's a bad person and a bad president doesn't mean they're not a cool guy. Okay, Donald Trump's a cool guy.
4: Like Josh is endearing himself to our audience.
5: I think we just came up with a whole new segment for this show. Josh, do you like or not?
4: Yeah.
5: Like
4: well, we know the answer.
5: Yeah.
4: On a scale of 1 to 10, how much did Josh dislike?
6: Who's going to sponsor it?
5: Right, exactly. So
4: we'll find somebody. We're pretty good at that.
5: So, Josh, the question.
6: Yes.
5: Ken.
6: I like Ken.
5: Okay, just check it.
4: That's because of Mike number one.
5: Right.
4: That's the only reason. I can assure you, Josh has contemplated Pilla.
5: I know. That's why I asked.
4: I really believe, and I've left a note to my wife, if something were to happen to me, check Josh and Jim's text messages. I've already told her that. See, Josh, so be careful.
6: But, yeah, you ever come here early in the morning?
4: I said, if I don't show up at home one day, and they find me dead in a river, check Josh and Jim's text messages, because I'm sure they've conspired, and it's either a pillow or a shotgun or something.
5: But I think Josh just admitted this. He likes you, but that doesn't mean you don't qualify for the pillow.
6: Oh, of course. You know, sometimes, you know, I like dogs that I've had to put down.
4: Oh, okay. Fair enough. So Josh doesn't like Matt Walsh, but I kind of do. Matt Walsh's argument... And the reason he did this...
5: By the way, in this discussion, before we went back on the air, we did find a boomer that Josh likes a lot.
6: I like the boomers. We're talking about economics, and that's one of the things y'all aren't good at. So, it just happens.
4: We figured out a way to rob from y'all.
6: Exactly.
5: But I'm going to tell the boomer, I'm going to tell the name of the boomer that you really like, because you're like, oh, now that, Phoebe Cates.
6: Oh, I like Phoebe Cates. I really like Phoebe Cates.
4: So do you
6: Cates.
4: Like Phoebe Cates more or less than AOC?
6: Oh, more.
4: Okay.
6: Oh, yeah. Cute beats hot any day of the week.
4: Cute
6: sure.
4: beats hot.
6: Oh, for
4: Explain
6: sure.
4: Explain that, Josh.
6: Well, you know, there's metrics
4: cute
6: to these things.
4: Cute beats
6: you know?
4: Hot.
5: Okay, I'm going to write that down.
4: So Olivia Newton-John, I used to ask Rev
6: I don't
4: all
6: know
4: the
6: who
4: time.
6: That
4: I
6: is.
4: Didn't mess with Rev a long time. Olivia Newton-John or Stevie Nicks? I mean, isn't that kind of a cute versus hot?

0: That's a debate you
1: hey,
0: and I
1: we got
0: and I've
1: females
0: the
1: out
0: years.
1: There, man. Let's be careful. I mean, let's you know, we're almost like we don't have an audience.
0: Right. Oh yeah.
1: We're on the radio.
0: Oh, are the mics on?
1: Yeah, we're on
0: is,
1: the radio.
0: Is mic one on?
2: Yeah.
1: So let's get back to the task at hand.
0: Yeah.
1: The task at hand is why is rock and roll in decline.
0: That's right.
1: And Matt that. Walsh, before we go not cute and hot, we get in trouble.
0: Yeah.
1: And I'd probably be the one to say
0: and,
1: something.
0: And you're the one that just pulled us back. So congratulations. Nice
1: wonder
0: job.
1: She, wonder what she wants. That goes back to earlier this week. So, Matt Walsh, the podcaster that Josh doesn't like, but who cares? Josh doesn't like anybody. Matt Walsh said that he felt his audience was tiring of war talk. We kind of agreed. I mean, I don't like talking about our failure. Well, I'm sorry, our at war.
0: And it's not that we agreed. We have been told loudly and clearly by many listeners in many ways that they are sick and tired of hearing about it.
1: They are, and I get it. I mean, I understand it, but we're at war. I mean, it's hard to do conservative political talk radio with a Republican president, you know, in somewhat of a quagmire. I mean, I just don't feel like I'm doing as good a job as I need to do if we're not spending some amount of time talking about the war. But anyway, Matt Walsh inspired me to look somewhere else. And Matt Walsh said that to break the monotony of war talk, he wanted to know why rock and roll was in decline. So I was kind of interested in what he would find out and what his opinion would be. So we shared that opinion this morning, and I want to share it again and see if we can get some agreement or disagreement. Matt Walsh said that the reason rock and roll is in decline is Barack Obama. Well, of course, he's a Republican conservative. He's going to blame Obama for everything. That's what they do. Just like we blame Trump for everything, that's what we do. There's no way Republicans can be wrong about anything. Vice versa, there's no way Democrats can be wrong about anything. Truth is, we're all wrong about a lot of things. But Matt Walsh believes that Barack Obama killed rock and roll because rock and roll at its core was rebellion against the man and rage against the machine. His words, not mine. Is that true? And the reason, well, let me establish this first, Rev. When you think of rock and roll, don't you think of nonconformity?
0: Yeah, I mean.
1: Don't you think of kind of Woodstock?
0: Sure. That's where you go back. If you talk about early rock and roll, sure, of course.
1: I mean, Elvis, you couldn't show him but from the waist up. And, you know, I mean, wow, you can't let that guy do that. And then came the Beatles and the Rolling Stones and the British Invasion. And then along comes, you know, American artists. Anyway, there was a common strain in rock and roll that I'm not going to conform. I'm going to do things my way. Elvis did it. So I'm going to do it. Well, Walsh says that rock and roll lost its way when Barack Obama became president because Barack Obama was a African-American leftist who became the man. So if you're rebelling against the man and you're raging against the machine, you're actually raging against Barack Obama, who is the man and the machine, or the man in charge of the machine. And instead of Pearl Jam having a concert where Eddie Vedder flips the double bird at the camera and says, blank the government, he's giving a private concert at the East Wing of the White House. I think it's an interesting theory.
0: It is.
1: I think it's a very interesting and fascinating argument to make. And to kind of parlay that into another debate, I would say, as I've said on the air before, this is our hippie moment. This is our chance to be nonconformist. The Trump MAGA movement is based on what? Kind of what Eddie Vedder did. Double finger to the man. Did anybody vote for Trump because they thought he was a student of political history? He really understood conservatism. I mean, he studied at the knee of William Buckley. I mean, that Donald Trump has read everything Jefferson's ever written. I mean, John Locke has been. No, Trump is to me, he's a rabble rouser. He's a bull in a china shop. He is the concept of a nonconformist. He was a celebration and a manifestation of the way we felt. I'm voting for this guy. Why? I'll give you an answer a good friend of mine gave. It's probably the best answer I've ever heard because he ain't like the rest of them. I remember telling my buddy, you're smarter than that. Well, maybe I am. But maybe you're not as smart as you think you are. He ain't like the rest of them. And that was kind of the theory of, you know, rock, we're going to go fast and break things. And all of a sudden, the guy that the reason you were mad is because life was unfair to leftists and life was unfair to minorities and life. And all of a sudden, you got a minority who's a leftist in the White House and you got to regroup. I just think it's so interesting that Eddie Vedder and Pearl Jam I mean, they were the consummate nonconformists, weren't they, Rev? I mean, you're a rock and roll guy.
0: Yeah.
1: I mean, the REM Pearl Jam era would be obviously later than the Beatles, later than Springsteen, later than whomever.
0: Yeah, they were kind of the next generation.
1: They were, but they were rockers.
0: That's right.
1: I mean, they were nonconformists. They were raging against the machine. And all of a sudden, they're giving a concert in the East Wing of the White House while being fed, you know, lobster tail and, you know, I guess tomato bill. I don't know what they were. I just think it's an interesting argument and debate to have. Let's go to the phone. Someone was there.
0: Jim in Florence. Good morning, Jim.
2: Hey, good morning. You know, if you go back and look at that Woodstock 1999 and you look up the lineup of that, I mean, the young Gen X and the older millennial, and I had brothers that were both young Gen X and old millennial, and the amount of rock that came out of those two, you know, segments of generations was pretty incredible, from Korn to Creed. I remember a lot of that music, and it was a lot of white male music. But I can't help but think, you dump a bunch of foreigners in the country and how it changes the culture. And so just on getting rock and roll back, we need to do mass deportations. So thank you, Kim.
1: My man just connected the dot of rock and roll and mass deportation. Give that man a cigar.
0: Right.
1: As it goes nicely to political commentary. Done. And that's better. Jerry Seinfeld would have been very proud of Jim's ability to connect dot to dot, despite them being in totally different universes. Rev, do this for me. Mm-hmm. Well, we'll take a break, come back on the other side. Mm-hmm. Jim's talking about Woodstock 1999 and some of the rockers that came, a celebration of rock and roll. It's kind of an interesting, I watched the documentary on Woodstock 99. It's very fascinating and interesting. I wish we had the ability to do a deep dive on the original Woodstock, but it got so far out of control. I mean, it was the craziest thing imaginable. But I want to know, I want Rev to, if you didn't mind, Grok or AI and whatever way he does it, to the lineup of the original Woodstock. I know Jimi Hendrix signed off. I mean, Hendrix played the Star Spangled Banner at the end of Woodstock, and it rained like crazy. And it's not that they were expecting 25,000, Josh, and 30,000 showed up. Well, we missed that, but not by much. I mean, they're expecting like 25,000 to 400,000 showed up. I mean, imagine preparing for 25,000 people and 400,000 stoners, you know, documented stoners, right, unabashed stoners show up in a field in Woodstock, New York. Dylan stayed. The band stayed. Levon Helm and Bob Dylan bought homes in, you know, upstate New York, in Woodstock, New York. And you know why they said they did? The soil was real good. The crops they liked to grow did real well in the soil around Woodstock, New York. So they just pitched it and said, we'll stay here forever. Who knows? Good soil. Good crops. I'm not talking about cornflakes. We'll take a break. We'll be back in just a few.
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13: I'm WMBF alert meteorologist Andrew Dockery. Cooler to start this morning. Highs, though, in the lower 70s. As we head in toward the weekend, I do expect more clouds to be around. We'll keep a few showers around from time to time on Saturday with temperatures in the mid-70s. Sunday, it's more clouds and a drier forecast. We've dropped rain chances to Sunday, only at 20 to 30%. Highs sitting in the upper 70s.
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1: We're back, 843-661-0937. We've talked a good bit about prediction markets. It's normally around sports and entertainment and some other facets. I'm arguing that, you know, when they're lecturing about morals and college athletics, but it's brought to you by DraftKings or, you know, FanDuel, I wonder, okay, they're really talking out both sides of their mouth. But the Senate has taken some action that hadn't got a lot of attention. We've been at war and some other things that bans lawmakers from placing bets on prediction markets. Fox News Radio's Eben Brown is with us. Good morning, Eben. How are you?
14: I'm well. Good morning. How are you?
1: So, Eben, why did the Senate decide to do this, and what exactly did they do?
14: So the Senate passed a rule for both one rule for themselves, meaning the members, the other for their staffers, saying that they're not allowed to participate in these online prediction markets, which kind of comes across like gambling And it is gambling to a degree, but they are also legitimate trading markets, people buying contracts on whether something is going to happen or not going to happen and using educated guesses and putting their money behind this and sometimes making money, sometimes losing money. That's something that has become a very big thing. We at Fox News have a relationship with one of these platforms called Kalshi because a lot of their data is actually very good opinion data. Because it's, you know, these are interested parties who are, you know, expressing an opinion one way or the other on things. But of course, if you're a lawmaker, you might have some inside information on things. And so we want to, keep these markets clean from that and not have some people participate. So the Senate has decided to do this. The House is getting ready to do the same thing, and I suspect it's coming in short order. Kalshi, for instance, already has a rule banning lawmakers from their platform, so there's some of this policing going on the other side of it, too. But we just had an incident where a special operator, a military special ops person, was convicted of using classified information to place a bet on one of these prediction markets. And he bet that Nicolas Maduro would be overthrown. And a couple hours later, Nicolas Maduro was overthrown. And this particular person putting the bet made something along the lines of nearly $500,000. That's not cool because they had not only inside information, they had classified information, which was divulged and could actually be a risky thing. And we don't want that to happen either.
1: Edmund, can I be a cynic for 1 second since it's Friday, end of the week? Can I be cynical for 2 seconds?
14: Go right ahead.
1: Could this be to distract us from them making stock purchases, acting maybe or maybe not on insurrection? I mean, could this be throwing the public a bone by saying we're going to disallow ourselves from playing these prediction markets, but it in no way, shape, or form influences our ability to buy and sell stock on information that we may or may not know? Forgive my cynicism.
14: I can't answer that, but, you know, people will have their opinions on that left or right. Maybe they can bet on those opinions, too.
1: Or maybe they can't.
14: Or maybe they can't. But that is a great question to ask. We still have this nagging thing of stock trading that happens by lawmakers, and that some of these lawmakers have insider or just some kind of pre-knowledge about certain things that are going to affect market conditions. There's one lawmaker in the House who is usually the lightning rod for this, but she's not the only one, so I'm not going to single her out right here. And it's not, whether or not it's legal is kind of in a gray area. So having a rule like this with regard to prediction markets, it doesn't necessarily make it illegal, but it does make it an ethics question. Of course, if someone is to be investigated for this and they find out that they're using classified information, that becomes a legal matter, gets referred to the Justice Department.
1: Very well explained. And I'll fill in the blank with this, that if you are an investor in Berkshire Hathaway, you'd be even wealthier if Charlie Munger and Warren Buffett had not made those decisions, but Nancy Pelosi had. You would even have more money than you have today. Yeah. Thank you, Evan. Appreciate your time.
14: Take care.
1: 843-661-0937 is our number.
0: Here's something that's confusing to me, and I have not had it explained very well. The difference between sports betting, and you mentioned some of those names, DraftKings and FanDuel, and these prediction markets like Polymarket and Kalshi.
1: So I think you're betting.
0: It's just a nuanced difference, right?
1: It's a nuance, but it's different. I mean, it's fundamentally different in that I'm betting the odds here. I mean, you're betting the odds on it all, but it's a 20% chance. In other words, if South Carolina is a 10 point underdog to Clemson, what does that translate into odds? Mm. You know what I mean?
0: And
1: Clemson
0: it's a yes has or a no question. I think,
1: yeah, it is.
0: It's
1: very much that. Yeah. I mean, once again, you're right. There are nuanced differences.
0: One's considered gambling, and one's considered prediction.
1: Bingo. And in states that have outlawed gambling, they really have not clarified how they treat.
0: Sounds like a loophole.
1: The prediction markets. Imagine a loophole. But yeah, if you're an investor in Berkshire Hathaway, I'm Will, and Nancy Pelosi had been managing your money, you'd be wealthier than you are with Charlie Munger and Warren Buffett, who are the oracles of modern investing. 843-661-0937. Real quick, give me four or five big bands that Woodstock, the original Woodstock.
0: The original Woodstock, because I've looked up both, but the original Woodstock, biggest names, Crosby, Stills, Nash & Young. Obviously, you mentioned Jimi Hendrix had closed the event. Blood, Sweat & Tears, Johnny Winter, The Band, who you like very much, 10 years after. Joe Cocker, Jefferson Airplane, The Who, Sly and the Family Stone, Janis Joplin, CCR, The Grateful Dead,
1: wow.
0: Mountain, Canned Heat, Santana.
1: Can you say 1960s?
0: Right.
1: What says 1960s louder than Vietnam and Woodstock? Nothing.
0: Right.
1: 843-661-0937. Our numberless play some Takes Mondays to Make Fridays trivia, courtesy of our good friends at Pepsi of Florence. Thank you to Pepsi of Florence for tolerating this nonsense that we spew every single day, Monday through Friday. First correct answer wins a six-pack of Pepsi product, a Takes Mondays to Make Fridays t-shirt. Here's the question. Rev just ran down the roster of performers at Woodstock, one of the biggest music festivals ever. Another huge music festival had a presence in England and a presence in America. In England, it was Wembley Stadium. In America, it was JFK Stadium. What was the name of that musical festival? Once again, simultaneously in Wembley and at JFK Stadium, but the name of the musical festival was 843-661-0937. Somewhat of a modern-day rival to Woodstock. Queen, we believe, gave the show of their life as Freddie Mercury was dying from AIDS. Just because you got pretty teeth.
0: All right, Josh.
1: Well, I mean, he was on his deathbed.
0: Do you like Freddie Mercury or not?
15: I like his music.
1: Okay. No, right. That's
0: just checking.
1: End on a good note.
0: All right. We'll go to the phone. Hi, you're on. What is your answer?
16: Monterey.
0: What was it?
16: Monterey.
1: Nope, not Monterey. 843-661-0937. Our number. It was a huge music festival that was held at Wembley Stadium. I think about 80,000 people at Wembley Stadium, but about 100,000 at JFK in Philadelphia. What was the name of the music festival?
0: We got about 10 seconds. Hi, you're on. You're on. What's your guess?
16: Band-Aid.
1: You're close, but nope. No cigar. Not Band-Aid. Nope. Enjoy your weekend. We'll talk Monday. 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
24: The U.S. military goes on the attack again.
25: I'm Dave Anthony, Fox News. As the attempts continue to work out a deal to end the conflict with Iran,
26: the U.S. has carried out more airstrikes this morning, this time targeting several empty, very large crude containers, ships that were trying to break the blockade and head to Iranian ports. Yesterday, three guided missile destroyers, U.S. destroyers, the USS Truxtun, USS Rafael Peralta, and USS Mason, were transiting the Strait of Hormuz south into the Gulf of Oman when they came under attack from Iranian missiles and drones. CENTCOM says none of the U.S. warships were hit, but they had to take evasive measures and shoot down the incoming threat.
25: That's Fox's Jennifer Griffin at the Pentagon. Iran's foreign minister said today they will not bow to pressure. We got the jobs report this morning showing a slowdown in hiring last month, but a much smaller one than expected. The director of the National Economic Council, Kevin Hassett, just told Fox,
27: people still don't have faith that the golden age is upon us, that Trump policies are working, but it keeps showing up in the data.
28: There were about twice as many jobs created in April as economists were predicting. The April employment report found 115,000 new positions, with the unemployment rate, as expected, remaining at 4.3%. Economists were predicting just 50 to 62,000 jobs. February and March job growth was revised lower to 16,000 fewer jobs than previously reported.
25: Fox's Jenny Casola. Positive reaction on Wall Street. The Dow's up 60 points. The Nasdaq surged to a new all-time high this morning. The nightmare of a cruise finally ends tomorrow for the quarantine passengers on a ship that'll dock tomorrow in the Canary Islands. A hantavirus outbreak on board infected eight who were evacuated.
29: At the moment, no one on board is showing any symptoms. The U.S. is set to send a plane to help get the 17 Americans on board back home.
25: That's Fox's Jeff Paul. Three of those infected have died on the ship. 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
29: No one on
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25: Back to Wall Street. The Dow's up 78 points. The NASDAQ, as it hits an all-time high, is gaining 320. The S&P 500 on pace for a record close, gaining 52. Price of oil's down about a half dollar. WTI still $94 a barrel as gas drops a penny from its big spike the last few weeks. AAA's national average for regular now $4.54 per gallon. Another ruling against President Trump, calling his second round of tariffs now using a different statute, also illegal.
6: Small business is sued in a split three-judge panel of the Court of International Trade in New York Thursday found these latest tariffs, 10% across the board, were not justified. The president telling reporters nothing surprises him with the courts.
7: We had one very positive vote. We had two radical left judges that voted against it.
6: Plaintiffs calling this an important win for American companies that rely on global manufacturing to deliver safe and affordable products. The administration is expected to appeal. Lillian Wu, Fox News.
25: Well, unlike the Supreme Court ruling, this new one is not broad. It only affects the plaintiffs who sued, leaving these tariffs still in effect on other imports. In the NBA playoffs, the defending champions remain undefeated, trying to repeat. The Oklahoma City Thunder beat the LA Lakers 125-107 to go up 2-0. Detroit went up 2-0 on Cleveland with a 107-97 win. Tonight, the WNBA season starts. Las Vegas won the championship last year.
8: The Aces and two-time defending MVP Asia Wilson should contend again, but there will be challengers. The New York Liberty have a new coach in Chris DeMarco and a reloaded roster, re-signing Brianna Stewart, Sabrina Ionescu, and Jonquel Jones, and adding all-star Satu Sabuli. The Dallas Wings were 10-34 last year, but could take a leap, adding number one draft pick Hazy Fudd. After a season plagued by injury, Caitlin Clark and the Indiana Fever are looking to improve on their trip to the semifinals last season, and the Portland Fire become the league's 15th franchise.
25: That's Tim McMaster. I'm Dave Anthony. This is Fox News.
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11: I'm WMBF First Alert Meteorologist Andrew Dockery. More sunshine making peaks throughout the day. Sitting in the lower 70s for your Friday. Should be a nice one to end the week. As we go into Saturday and Sunday, I have a couple of showers in the forecast on Saturday with temperatures in the mid-70s. Drier conditions on Sunday, but the clouds linger. Sunday's forecast.
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2: 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They have one for $140, which is an Origin Fate Rod with Fate Chrome Reel Combo. 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
3: I'm WMBF First Alert Meteorologist Andrew Dockery. More sunshine making peaks throughout the day. Sitting in the lower 70s for your Friday, should be a nice one to end the week. As we go into Saturday and Sunday, I have a couple of showers in the forecast on Saturday with temperatures in the mid-70s. Drier conditions on Sunday, but the clouds linger for Sunday's forecast.
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5: 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Coming up next, the news with Mike Slater.
6: Thank you, Bill. It is Friday, May 8th, 2026. Here's what's happening today in America. The lead increases. Virus update. Disney cruise busted. And March Madness getting more mad. It's all coming up, and Bill's going to be here with your message of the day. But first, a beautiful scene at the Tennessee State Capitol, where lawmakers passed new congressional maps. The big change in Tennessee is Memphis, which for 20 years has been represented by white guy, Steve Cohen. But that's over now. Protesters were in the balcony blasting air horns and blowing whistles. But that did not stop the Republicans in Tennessee. Not to be outdone, in Alabama, there weren't as many protesters there, but there were sirens going off. They were tornado sirens. Didn't stop those Republicans either. Maybe the Republicans in D.C. will learn something about how to get stuff done. South Carolina passed their new maps as well. So right now, assuming that the Virginia Supreme Court does not approve the most recent ballot measure, which it looks like they won't, then at the end of this redistricting war, Republicans may come out ahead by 11 seats. Hantavirus update. So far, three people who were aboard the ship are known to have died from the virus. More than 100 passengers remain on the ship. Health officials in multiple states of our country say they are monitoring some passengers who have returned to America after being aboard the ship. There were 17 U.S. citizens on that cruise. Spain is preparing for evacuation of the ship. The head of Spain's emergency services said they will arrive at a completely isolated, cordoned-off area. They will board vehicles that are isolated and under guard. They will proceed to a section of the airport that will be completely cordoned off. They will board the aircraft and depart. I'm saying this so that the people of the Canary Islands, the men and women living there, can be rest assured that there will be absolutely no possibility of contact at any time. All right, that's great for the Canary Islands, but everyone's just being sent everywhere else? Speaking of cruises, Homeland Security arrested 28 staffers on a Disney cruise docked in San Diego as part of an ongoing child sexual exploitation material enforcement operation. 26 of the employees were from the Philippines, one from Portugal, one from Indonesia. The NCAA has announced they are increasing March Madness from the once 64 team, now 68 teams, to 76 teams. They're adding 8 extra games, so now 12 games from 24 teams in the week before the tournament starts. Those 12 winning teams will then be entered into the 64-team bracket that starts on Thursday. Most of these 8 new slots will go to teams in the major conferences. A lot of money at stake here. The conferences make $350,000 for every team in their conference that wins per game. So the Big Ten got $70 million because Michigan and UCLA won the men's and women's tournaments. I'm Mike Slater from Politics by Faith, youtube.com/@politicsbyfaith. Bill O'Reilly has your message of the day. Next.
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5: Time now for the O'Reilly Update message of the day. On this Friday, Secretary of State Marco Rubio put up a good performance with the press on Tuesday of this week. He was clear and authoritative about the Iran conflict, believing the terrorist state's economy is in big trouble. Hope he's right. On Thursday, Rubio has an official meeting with Pope Leo, who has emerged as a problem for the Trump administration. Because the Pope is a spiritual missionary, he's not going to explain geopolitics to anyone. That frustrates President Trump, who believes the pontiff does not understand world conflict, specifically the nuclear danger from Iran. Mr. Trump fervently thinks that he is saving lives by neutralizing Iran. Apparently, the Pope does not share that vision, or maybe I'm being unfair. He might agree, but he's certainly not speaking up. So it could happen that Secretary Rubio will bring the men together. Rubio's Catholic, respects the church. That's a good start. I believe there is room for detente here. Many don't care, but America needs supporters right now. Pope Leo softening on the danger of Iran would help this country. Let's pray that Marco can pull it off. I'm Bill O'Reilly. I approve the message by writing it. You can reach me, Bill at BillO'Reilly.com, Bill at BillO'Reilly.com, name in town if you wish to opine. Now let's go to the mail. Mark, concierge, remember. Bill, you're right on. Comey always was a poltroon. I'll agree with that. I put it in writing. He deserves all the grief that will come his way. I'm feeling sorry for James. I'm not. Dr. Gerald Chalikoff, Brookline, Massachusetts. Bill, watch you every night. Both my well-educated, non-fanatical sisters, as well as every Democrat I know in Boston, believe that all Trump assassination attempts were staged. These people are not going to change their point of view. Do you have friends like that? No. And the reason I don't, doctor, is because you got to be delusional to think that. I was there. Okay, I mean, no conspiracy. The guy was a loon and he ran down the stairs and did what he did. Though, if I come across, even if they're good people and they're nice and everything, if they're delusional, but I know you got to deal with yours, so I would do it with humor. Tony Micheletto, Moorcroft, Wyoming, love the hats. This is the 250 hats. We'll get into them in a moment. Isn't it strange, a few years ago, Roseanne Barr was fired from ABC for remarks she made about someone in Obama's circle, but Kimmel's allowed to stay. There's more to it, though. The Roseanne Barr thing was racist. There's a big tinge of racism in that. So it was Valerie Jarrett you're referring to, and you can't do that. Paul Schneider, Cincinnati. I've begun reading Killing Kennedy, written in 2012. Boy, it doesn't seem like that far away. Have been any evidence uncovered since then? It would be important to know. No, what we have in Killing Kennedy stands. In a moment, something you might not know. 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
5: 1,000 soldiers and civilians, and then had to pay out $360 million in reparations to the Allies. Fascism was squashed. Mussolini executed. His body hung upside down at a gas station. Milan, Turin, Rome, all in ruins. Even the Vatican was hit in the air raids. Hitler's Germany, controlling more than 20 different countries at its height, would lose it all, including 7 million lives, $23 billion in reparations paid to the Allies, and thousands of technology patents seized by U.S. agents to help fight the looming Cold War. In total, anywhere from 15 to 25 million people perished in Europe, more than twice as many than died in World War I. World War II was the most destructive event in history. 4% of the world's population wiped out. 80 million died in Europe and the Far East. 6 million Jews killed in concentration camps. And here's something else you might not know. The final battle in Europe took place in Yugoslavia. There, fighters fought against the independent state of Croatia, a puppet regime installed by the Nazis. The final shots of that battle fired on May 25th, 2 weeks after Germany's official surrender. Back in a moment. 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
13: 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I am Bill O'Reilly. 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
16: The NASDAQ and S&P have been trading in record territory again today. There is encouraging news on the economy, and investors remain encouraged by efforts to end the Iran conflict. Though the University of Michigan's mid-month consumer sentiment reading is disappointing. It declined to 48.2, a record low. Economists were expecting a reading of 51, which would have been an improvement. The survey was taken before crude oil prices moderated. But there's upbeat news on the job market. There were 115,000 new jobs created in April, many more than forecast. The unemployment rate held at 4.3%. Wendy's shares are rallying up more than 4% on upbeat earnings and signs its turnaround plan is seeing progress. That's your Fox Business Report. I'm Jenny Coselda, invested in you.
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1: You can learn a lot about a person just by watching them clean out gutters. You know, some people approach it with confidence. They've got the ladder positioned perfectly. They're wearing work gloves. They're confident. And then there's people that look like they're defusing a bomb. You know, they're moving slowly. They're questioning every life decision that led them to this moment. This is pretty much me on the ladder. You know, they're one slight shift away from discovering, you know, what the neighbors already knew. He's going to go through the windshield of his car. Just wait till he gets to the driveway part of his gutters. Anyway, I want you to stop doing that. You don't have to get on a ladder anymore. It's a smart idea, and it's a great way to show, you know, kids, you don't have to get up on a ladder either. Because usually that's what I do is I'm like, son, you're a man now. Get up there and clean.
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3: Another setback for Democrats. I'm Carmen Roberts, Fox News. The Virginia Supreme Court just erased a voter-approved Democratic redistricting plan that had targeted four Republican-held U.S. House seats. The court ruled state lawmakers violated procedural requirements when they placed the constitutional amendment on the ballot.
4: And for that reason, they say the congressional district maps issued by the court in 2021, they've got to use for the upcoming congressional election. This was a state matter. Virginia's Supreme Court made this decision. It's not out of the realm of possibility that challengers to this decision would try to get to the Supreme Court to say that there is some U.S. constitutional violation in the way that this ruling was made.
3: Fox's Shannon Bream. The ruling, combined with a recent U.S. Supreme Court decision severely weakening the Voting Rights Act, has supercharged the Republicans' congressional gerrymandering advantage heading into this year's midterm elections. The country's top Republican, President Trump, says he's winning on another front as U.S. carried out more airstrikes today.
6: This time targeting several empty, very large crude containers, ships that were trying to break the blockade and head to Iranian ports. Yesterday, three U.S. guided missile destroyers were transiting the Strait of Hormuz when they came under attack from Iranian missiles and drones. CENTCOM says none of the U.S. warships were hit, but they had to take evasive measures and shoot down the incoming threat.
3: Fox's Jennifer Griffin. A modest win for the U.S. economy last month as employers added 115,000 jobs, exceeding expectations, with the unemployment rate remaining steady at 4.3%.
25: 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Construction, transportation, and healthcare industries all added jobs last month.
3: Fox's Jared Halperin. 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
3: The U.S. State Department says it's arranging a repatriation flight for the safe return of American passengers aboard the Dutch cruise ship impacted by the hantavirus outbreak.
0: The MV Hondius, the site of a deadly hantavirus outbreak with more than 140 passengers and crew on board, is expected to reach a Spanish island off the coast of West Africa this weekend. 17 of those on board are Americans. At least 3 passengers have died and several others are sick.
3: Fox's Tanya J. Powers. Mourners in Chicago are remembering John Bartholomew, a 38-year-old police officer killed in the line of duty, allegedly by Alfonso Talley.
5: During Talley's initial hearing last week for killing Officer Bartholomew and nearly killing his partner, the judge had to pause the proceedings to tell the 26-year-old to stop giggling. Last month, Alfonso Talley was arrested after viciously beating a woman at a Dollar General store during a robbery. He told police he had swallowed drugs and needed to go to the hospital, but when he got there, he somehow got a gun and shot both Officer Jonathan Bartholomew and his partner before making a run for it. Talley was already a 7-time convicted felon, and at the time, he was facing charges for another 4 violent felonies. But under Illinois' Safety Act that eliminated cash bail, a judge had let Talley back out on the streets.
3: Fox's Garrett Tenney in Chicago. And World Cup ticket prices are reaching stratospheric levels.
7: A little more than 2 months away from the championship match of the 2026 World Cup on Fox, prices for tickets to the final in East Rutherford, New Jersey have spiked again. Top-tier seats triple the cost, previously $10,990, now $32,970. Congress is taking note. Two Democrats from New Jersey wrote FIFA President Gianni Infantino Thursday and accused soccer's governing body of opaque pricing, shifting rules, and potentially deceptive practices. World Cup kicks off on Fox TV June 11th. Jared Max, Fox News.
3: And I'm Carmen Roberts, and this is Fox News.
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10: I'm WMBF First Alert Meteorologist Andrew Dockery. More sunshine making peaks throughout the day. Sitting in the lower 70s for your Friday should be a nice one to end the week. As we go into Saturday and Sunday, I have a couple of showers in the forecast on Saturday with temperatures in the mid-70s. Drier conditions on Sunday, but the clouds linger for Sunday's forecast.
2: 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From high atop Fox News headquarters in New York City, always seeking solutions, never sowing division, it's Brian Kilmeade.
11: Hi, everyone. So glad you're there. It's the Brian Kilmeade Show coming your direction. This hour, I'll be joined by Sean Duffy as well as Rachel Campos Duffy. They were hiding this from me. They're married. We got more breaking news on top of that. He is the 20th Secretary of Transportation. At the bottom of the hour, we go talk to the CEO and National Director of the Anti-Defamation League. They have some stunning stats and not going to make you happy, but you need to know it. Jonathan Greenblatt will be here in studio. And keep in mind, you always go to my YouTube page. If you ever miss the show, youtube.com/@TheBrianKilmeadeShow. We got some unbelievable job numbers, over 100,000 jobs added. They thought it would be 50. The market loves it, up 120. We are dangerously close to going over 50,000. But before we get to the Duffies, let's get to the big three.
13: Number three.
14: I don't take well to threats. They're going to find that out.
29: I'm deeply intimidated now. We arrested an illegal alien state in New York. Rather than detain them in the local community, in the local jail, now she's going to force us to fly them out of the state to either Texas, Arizona, or a state we have detention facilities.
11: It is on. Hochul versus Holman. New York tries to implement radical sanctuary laws, icing out ICE. Holman has a plan B. We bring you the latest.
13: Number two.
30: These maps are racist tools of white supremacy at the behest of the most powerful white supremacists in the United States of America, Donald J. Trump.
31: It is a form of Jim Crow terror. You know what you're doing. It's shameful.
11: Just the Tennessee Radical Democrats not liking the redistricting in their state, up to 14. That's how many seats Republicans could net in the midterms as gerrymandering mania takes over both parties. This puts the House back in play.
13: Number one.
12: Washington Post story was kind of extraordinary. I mean, 75% of their missile program still intact. What they've been doing is taking stuff out of storage, basically. They still have about 70% of their missiles.
11: If it'll be the Washington Post, General Jack Keane doesn't. Iran's latest. U.S. and Iran trade fire in the strait, and each claim the other shot first. I'll bring you the latest, and there's a lot of moving parts, including, guess what? A Chinese tanker was just hit by, drumroll please, Iran. The gang that can't shoot straight sometimes hits China, and a big meeting next week. Sean and Rachel, great always to see you guys together. What you're about to announce is stunning, and I've seen some of the clips. First off, do you want to say something nice about me?
15: Yes, I was going to say happy birthday, and I'm really glad you were born.
11: Well, thank you very much. And I feel bad, but I didn't go on Instagram, but you left me a message.
15: I did. Everybody on the team did a happy birthday message. And then at the end of the message, I said that you had forgotten your notes. And I held up your note and it said, I love Zelensky. I heart Zelensky.
11: You got to stay out of this, Sean. This is between me and Rachel.
15: This is we have our thing.
11: Right. Yeah. So it's kind of exciting. What did the president give you an assignment when you're in the cabinet? The president gives everybody an assignment. What was that assignment, Sean?
16: So first, he wants the cabinet and the country to celebrate our 250th birthday, yeah. Right? He said, go out there and celebrate it. Find your ways in your department to celebrate. And so we've done a lot of things at DOT. We're wrapping. We got all the airlines to wrap a plane. We got trains and the Class 1 railroads to wrap rail cars.
15: America 250.
16: With America 250 celebration. That's right. Amtrak wrapped one yesterday. Bus companies are wrapping buses. We're going to have a Grand Prix IndyCar race in Washington, D.C., August 22nd and 23rd. The first time we'll have had a race in D.C. since 1801. The last race in 1801 was horses. Now it's going to be IndyCars, 190 miles an hour.
11: So they did a horse race in 1801?
16: They did. And now we're going to come back with IndyCars.
15: Oh, no. He's going to write a book about it.
11: Isn't it fascinating? Wow.
15: It is. It's fascinating, actually. Wow.
11: So, and by the way, Fox is going to televise that, I think.
16: Yeah, Fox Sports is going to televise it. It's with their IndyCars. So, but again.
15: You got to come, Brian. It's going to be awesome.
16: It is. I mean, you haven't seen this around the Mall of the Capitol. It's going to be wild. It's going to be hot. But wild, it's going to be free to the public, right? So everyone's going to come in for that. The president has just thought he's going to have a fight on his birthday, a UFC fight, on the grounds of the White House.
15: That's going to be amazing.
16: We're all thinking outside the box. How do we lean in and celebrate? And one of the other things that we're doing at DOT is Rachel and I, along with a smattering of some kids one time, other kids the next time, we've done the Great American Road Trip.
15: Some other members of the cabinet joined us at different points as well.
16: Yeah, sometimes members of Congress have joined us, cabinet members. And so what we've done is over 7 months, because I'm busy and I've tried to, I'm busier sometimes than Rachel's. Maybe not.
15: That's a debate.
11: Nine kids, everybody's busy and running two networks, Fox as well as Noticias.
15: Yeah, I did that. But I launched that. I finished that in December. I helped launch it.
11: But you will launch the Great American Road Trip.
15: Yep.
11: And it starts with your family.
16: That's right. And so our motto is to love America is to see America. This is the most beautiful country on the face of the earth. There's so much to see. And again, it fits any budget, which is great. Like you can take a 2-day road trip. You could do a 2-hour road trip. You can go to the beach. You can go to a park. You can camp. I don't know about you, Brian. When I travel, Rachel and I have had this conversation a lot. My parents took us on road trips when I was growing up, and we packed a cooler. We drove from Wisconsin to Florida. One time we drove to the Grand Canyon. It was the most horrific trip of a lifetime. And when my mother passed away almost 2 years ago, and when we just, we had months to talk to her, but we talked about the road trips.
15: Well, you should say why it was horrific.
16: we hiked 12 miles down into the Grand Canyon to Phantom Ranch. And then we had to turn around the same day and walk back up. So it was a 24, I was like, 12 years old, brutal. And she's like, that's a great idea. And like, it was like, wow, it was so great. But in hindsight, the trip was so great. Wonderful memories. So you can plan in your budget any kind of road trip. And we thought, well, let's start at the White House, which we did. We went to the White House. We went, our first stop was going to be in Philadelphia, where the magic all began 250 years ago. The Liberty Bell, the Declaration of Independence. Nice. I mean, the whole, I mean.
15: Oh, that was the Brian part of it.
16: Started with the history, though. I mean, it's a, like, in Philadelphia, it's so amazing. Rich with history. Some good food, too. We had some chili, Philly cheesesteaks. And then from there we went on, and it was just, it was a
1: so
16: great
1: it's
16: trip.
1: It's a reality show. It's a series. So, it's going to be on YouTube. It's going to be on your YouTube channel.
15: It's going to drop on June 8th. It's going to drop on June 8th. You can go to the DOT website right now just to see the trailer, which gives you like a, you know, an idea of what you're going to see. Listen,
1: can we hear a little bit of it? We have a little of the
15: promo. Sure.
1: This is Duffy's On the Road, the Great American Road Trip. Here's a sample.
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20: The Duffys, they've got tons of kids. I think they have like 11 kids.
21: Nine
20: or 11 something. Is there a difference?
1: So John Rich wrote the theme song too?
15: Yeah, so we actually stopped in, one of the stops was in Nashville, and we asked John Rich, because he loved road trips, too. I mean, everybody has a road trip story. Kid Rock, we met up with him as well. Everybody has childhood road trip memories, and he loved it. We said, what do you think about making a theme song? He's like, I gotcha. And he did a theme song for us, and it's an amazing song. And look, we were busy, as you said, as we all know, but we love America. We think we love family. We love our family. We know everybody in America loves their family. This is a great way to get everyone off the couch, get in the car, go see America, especially on 250. And the first stop was in Philadelphia. It was amazing. And I remember, Brian, when I was a kid on the 200th anniversary of our country in 1976, my family took a road trip to Philadelphia to see the Liberty Bell, to see Independence Hall. So it was, we were sort of reliving our memories and seeing America through the eyes of our kids. And we were able to, you know, the park rangers in America who oversee Independence Hall, the Liberty Bell, the Grand Canyon, all the Yellowstone, they do not get enough credit. They're informed. They're professional. They are excited about our country and our sites, and they want to tell kids about it. So take your kids and have them meet these people,
16: Brian,
15: go out and do it.
16: I love your books. I mean, if you haven't read Brian Kilmeade's books, they're amazing. I wasn't sure what to expect when you gave me one, and I was on an airplane and I started reading. I'm like, oh my, this is amazing. Like I've read them all.
15: All of us have
16: your books. You love history, and if you look at kids, if they get a dose of history, it's through the screens on their phone.
15: Yeah, or seeing some TikTok video about it.
16: Or something they might watch on TV. Like, put the screens away. Roll the window down.
1: Yeah.
16: And, like, go
1: live the
16: history.
1: Make sure you're in the car, not on your phone.
16: That's right. Or the window of your car is so much better than a screen. And what happens with families. And so the phones are disconnecting us in America, and our families are getting disconnected. But the kids can't go to the neighbor's house. They can't go to their room. They're in the car with you. If you can put the phones
15: away.
1: It's a hostage situation.
15: Yeah, they're hostage.
16: Exactly, parents. Exactly. Take them hostage. Make them go with you. They'll complain, and then they'll love it.
15: Yeah, and that's what we noticed is within 24 hours of doing this, Brian, the kids were immersed. You know, it takes a while for everybody to sort of get used to like not being plugged in. And then once you're all together, the stories that are told, the conversations that are had, the music that they want to share with you in the car.
16: The laughing, the jokes.
15: It's amazing.
1: Right. And there is, it's real because I heard you say, there's not going to be fighting on this trip. Here's another cup.
22: As we celebrate 250, think about who convened here. They were willing to give their life for this country.
15: I had no idea this place existed.
23: Wow. Have everything here, and there's not even enough time in a lifetime to see it all.
24: Huzzah!
31: Huzzah!
32: So gas up the car, pack up the kids, get behind the wheel, and get out and see America.
16: You know, that was Secretary Doug Burgum who met us at the Liberty Bell. Again, so I like to think I have the best department at DOT. He says, well, I'm the department of everything, which actually he has all the parks, all the rangers. Right. And he does have a pretty cool department. Like, really, everything falls under
15: it's true.
16: Under his department. But again, what we want to do is encourage people, go out again, see the country. It is beautiful. And again, it does fit any budget. It's good for families. It's good for the country. And so we had a really good time doing this together. And Rachel mentioned this on the show this morning. We met on a road trip on reality TV. Actually, we had a road trip. I started carrying Rachel's bags when I first met her, and I haven't stopped carrying them since, Brian.
15: I carry his babies. He carries the bags.
1: I think it's a good switch.
16: Mm-hmm. Yeah, but I mean, we met on a road trip, and again, I think that unique history. But we've been asked as a reality TV couple to do. People have offered to pay us over the course of the last 20 plus years to do a
15: probably
16: road trip
15: a dozen different production
16: with
15: companies
16: our families.
15: Wow. We said no every time.
16: We never did it. Never did it for that. But for America 250, we said, you know, let's do this. Let's do a road trip and give something back to the country, and we'll film it and we'll show our experience and we'll do these different stops, because history's great. America's great. Families are wonderful, and strong America comes from really strong families, and this does all of that together.
15: And I think too, I mean, this is why I also wrote, by the way, All American Patriotism, this book by Fox, that I did with Fox, and you're in it. You have a chapter. The whole purpose of this, and I think the road trip is very harmonious what we're doing on the road trip and what's happening with this book, because a lot of these chapters by all my different Fox people, they talk about their road trips because they're very formative in their minds. We've had 30 years of slowly but surely, and then getting really intensified narratives being told to our kids that we should be ashamed of our history, that we should be ashamed of our founding, that our founding fathers were bad, racist, you know, bad people. It's a lie. And it's really, we can try and clean out the curriculums. And God bless everybody on a school board trying to get rid of that narrative. But you also have a lot of autonomy as a parent. You have a lot of influence over your kids more than the teachers. You can tell that story, and you can tell that story in real time, in real life, at Gettysburg, at Independence Hall, at the Grand Canyon, you know, at Route 66. Take them there.
1: Yeah, I know. I hear you. And by the way, look at Netflix. Netflix did something really cool. They're doing a different president. They're rolling out like 25 presidents, and they're doing a series. And I thought, okay, there's got to be a twist to this. Very positive the country. And I just see a lot of people getting on board. I also love the fact that in your series, you open up the White House.
15: Yeah. We start in D.C. And by the way, can I just say this? Washington, D.C. is safe again.
1: Everyone's saying that, yeah.
15: The crime is dropped. The murder rate is dropped. It's clean. Thank you to Sean, Judge Jeanine. All these people have been working, and the president especially, for saying, we're going to, you know, some people saying, you're doing the war. You have a war. Why are you cleaning up the reflecting pool? And why are you doing all these big projects? Because we can do it all. We're Americans. We can have a beautiful capital. So if you want to take your kids to see the nation's capital, now's the time. It's never been safer or cleaner.
1: So I have Uniting the States coming out in October, first week in October or second. And I did a shoot at the Smithsonian.
16: Is this a new book?
1: Yeah. I had a shoot at the Smithsonian 2 weeks ago. It was amazing. And they say only 1%, whatever you see at the Smithsonian, 1% is on display. 90% is in the basement. They got to rotate it through. There's so much stuff.
15: Well, the archives, by the way, had trigger warnings on our documents because they said that they were, you know,
1: Did they take them away?
15: Yeah, I think they got taken away. But those kinds of moments are impactful for young people.
1: So we got to go.
15: This is a way to retell the narrative.
1: U.S. DOT.
16: U.S. DOT on YouTube.
1: On YouTube. And GreatAmericanRoadTrip.org.
16: .org. And this is all going to be on YouTube. It's all free. There's no one's making anything on this. This is our give back to the country to try to inspire us.
1: First week in October, it's all out.
16: Second week in June, we're going to drop the rest of the episodes. But this is the trailer that we've dropped now. And again,
15: to
16: celebrate the country.
1: Okay.
16: A little chaos, a little bit of fun.
1: I don't know how you pulled it off. 9 kids, 9 jobs each, and you still did this. So,
16: Brian, I worked along the way, too. I was working and doing a road trip.
15: Do you know what I call Brian?
16: I took him along with us.
15: Do you know what I call Brian?
16: What's that?
15: He's the Marco Rubio of Fox News.
16: Every single job Brian Kilmeade
15: does. He does them all. And he was actually doing his own lighting and recording yesterday. yesterday. For a segment he did. No joke, he did.
1: If I'm Marco Rubio, I guess I'm going to meet with the Pope. It's going to be great.
0: Fantastic.
15: Could you bring us all together? Yeah. You're going to be the harmonizing.
1: I don't know. I hear the announcement. I will not be visiting America with Donald Trump as president. Is that necessary?
15: No, not necessary. Maybe Marco can change that.
1: Yeah, we'll see.
15: He clearly loves Catholics. He has a lot of Catholics in his cabinet. So
1: we have a few red hot topics. Sabrina's going to kill us if I don't let you go now. Guys, thanks so much for the quality time.
15: It's awesome
1: you did this.
16: Thank you, Brian.
1: And I love you back. Back in a moment.
3: It's Brian Kilmeade.

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13: Yeah, I went a little long. I apologize about that. But having both Duffys there, think about what they did. So they are ideas, Secretary of Transportation. Every secretary had to do something. So they said, let's do a road trip. Now, that's the easy part. The hard part is getting nine kids together and then going, you know, I mean, they are age three through college. And I think two of them are in the real world. Get them all together, get them in a van, and go to, I think, eight or nine separate legs of a journey where they had to meet up with people.

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2: Mark Lynch says he's a conservative, but listen to what he actually believes. Lynch wants to legalize cocaine, eliminate the DEA, the agency standing between our families and the drug cartels, and change the law so violent convicted domestic abusers can legally buy guns. Let that sit a minute. Cocaine, legal. The DEA, gone. Domestic abusers, armed. That's not a conservative agenda. That's a radical one. More dangerous drugs in our neighborhoods, fewer agencies protecting our families, violent abusers with weapons. This isn't a policy difference. This is dangerous. But don't just take our word for it. In a recent post, President Trump called Lynch a lunatic and a disaster for the Republican Party. That's why Lindsey Graham has President Trump's complete and total endorsement. Because when it matters, Lindsey gets the job done.
3: I'm Lindsey Graham, candidate for U.S. Senate, and I approve this message.
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1: Hey, you're not going to believe this, but this is bad news for Democrats. The Supreme Court was looking to whether they were going to invalidate the referendum that will allow the gerrymandering in Virginia to knock out every seat except one and make it all Democratic, 9-1 Democratic districts for the House. Well, in the case of the Commonwealth, they submitted a proposed constitutional amendment. Virginia voters, in an unprecedented manner, they say, violated the intervening election requirement in Article 12, Section 1 of the Constitution of Virginia. The violation irreparably undermines the integrity of the resulting referendum vote and renders it null and void. So the referendum that was won by just 2 percentage points by the yes votes to the no votes was unconstitutional, rushed through, and it was not worded in a way that was that could cohabitate with the Virginia Constitution. Therefore, when it comes to gerrymandering, Texas went through, California went through, and Virginia doesn't. Florida added 4 seats. They're being sued. That's going to go to the court. We'll see how it goes. They say playing this out, being the Tennessee, Alabama, possibly Indiana, Louisiana, all red states are looking to gerrymander. The Republicans could get 14 more seats. Anybody who says Republicans aren't in play to keep the House is just wishful thinking and a partisan Democrat. You listen to the Brian Kilmeade Show.

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1: You can't earn $1 billion.
2: That's right.
1: You just can't earn that.
2: That's exactly correct.
1: You can get market power. You can break rules. You can do all sorts of things. You can abuse labor laws.
2: Yep.
1: You can pay people less than what they're worth.
2: Yep.
1: But you can't earn that, right? Since you didn't earn that, you have to create a myth of earning it.
3: Okay. There's so much crazy in that statement. To think that she is even going to in Congress and then think she's going to run for Senate, let alone president. You already saw her foreign policy chops full flat on her face. So we should tell Jerry Seinfeld he cheated and abused labor laws when he became a billionaire. We should tell Michael Jordan he is not really worth $1 billion, even though he engineered those sneakers as his own Jordan brand. We know that he couldn't possibly lose all his money. He's a billionaire. I got to tell Oprah she's a fake and a fraud. She is not a billionaire because AOC says it's impossible. You can earn that money. See, that these people believe, that was so key what she said at the end. You can abuse labor laws and think you're worth that much money. No, in America, you got the right idea. You're lucky enough to be the talent. You maximize that talent. You make the most of that talent. And you hire other people.
4: Mark Lynch says he's a conservative, but listen to what he actually believes. Lynch wants to legalize cocaine, eliminate the DEA, the agency standing between our families and the drug cartels, and change the law so violent convicted domestic abusers can legally buy guns. Let that sit a minute. Cocaine, legal. The DEA, gone. Domestic abusers, armed. That's not a conservative agenda. That's a radical one. More dangerous drugs in our neighborhoods, fewer agencies protecting our families, violent abusers with weapons. This isn't a policy difference. This is dangerous. But don't just take our word for it. In a recent post, President Trump called Lynch a lunatic and a disaster for the Republican Party. That's why Lindsey Graham has President Trump's complete and total endorsement. Because when it matters, Lindsey gets the job done.
5: I'm Lindsey Graham, candidate for U.S. Senate, and I approve this message.
4: Paid for by Team Graham, Inc.
6: Thank you, Lindsey.
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0: I'll let you know when there's no cease. 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
1: ICE, to me, is a criminal operation. 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
6: All right, thank you, Scott Shannon. Thanks to all of you for being with us. Write down our toll-free telephone number this Friday. It is 800-941-SEAN if you want to be a part of the program. Linda, how often do I say the days are long, the weeks are short, and like we start our show, happy Monday, and then the next thing I know, I blink my eyes, and it's, you know, happy Friday. There's no such thing really as a happy Monday, except my one friend Michael says, Monday's my favorite day of the week. I can't wait to get up out of bed and go to work. And I look at him, I'm like, I really love what I do for a living, but I don't love it that much. It takes a while to get going. Because my brain kind of shuts down a little bit over the weekend, not completely, as you know. And by the way, why were you whining because I was sending stories to everybody at 3:30 or 4 o'clock this morning, whatever time it was? Why were you complaining? What was it, dinging next to your bed or something? I woke you up. You said it woke me up.
7: Well, listen, you know, you have a very special ring on my phone. We've gone through this. It's kind of like Darth Vader meets...
6: Beep, beep, beep,
7: no,
6: beep.
7: That's not it.
6: What is
7: you
6: it?
7: You have a special ring. Go ahead, text me and I'll play it over the air.
6: All right, text Linda. Play it over the air. You know, this is...
7: Wait for it, America. This is a wonderful...
6: Wait for it, America.
7: Wait for it. It's wonderful. You'll hear. It's coming.
6: All right. Hang on. I got to get your text.
7: Oh, my God.
6: There. There it is.
7: Did you hear it?
6: All right. You leave that on nightly. You're crazy.
7: You're going to text me something crazy. So you don't get on. You're never on, you know, the do not disturb. You're never on silent. So no matter what happens... I mean, you could be texting me that, you know, Martha Stewart put out a new cookbook, and I'm going to hear that.
6: Does Anthony hear that every night in the middle of his sleep?
7: Well, he has Bloomberg on, so he has his own alerts. Our room is one big alert. It's a lot.
6: But does that wake him up? That would wake me up.
7: I think he's immune to it now. You know, after like the 38th time in a night, he's like, whatever. That's just Sean.
6: Well,
7: he's
6: there are binge drinkers. There are binge web surfers, and I'm one of those.
7: Oh, yeah. You are a pro surfer, my friend.
6: Not sure what to make of this. The president announced via Truth Social that Russia and Ukraine have agreed to a 3-day ceasefire beginning May the 9th, which he said would pause all kinetic activity in the ongoing war that includes... A thousand prisoner exchange of the two countries. He said, I'm pleased to announce that there will be a 3-day ceasefire in the war between Russia and Ukraine. The celebration in Russia is for Victory Day, but likewise in Ukraine, because they were also a big part of and factor in World War II. The ceasefire will include a suspension of all kinetic activity and also a prison swap of 1,000 prisoners from each country. The request was made directly by me. I appreciate its agreement by Vladimir Putin and President Zelensky. Hopefully, it is the beginning of the end of a very long, deadly, hard-fought war. Talks are continuing on ending this major conflict. And the biggest, you know, since World War II, it's, what, 4.5 years now. It's unbelievable. You know what's fascinating? And we always talk about the next generation of weaponry. And we talk about how I think future wars are going to be fought in air-conditioned offices. I mean, you can see with the pinpoint precision and accuracy, you know, the first iteration, generation, if you will, of weaponry, you know, has been on full display as it relates to Iran, which is why it has been such a successful military effort. And I just think it's all going to play out. What the Ukrainians are doing, and I talk to people in the know that know exactly what's going on, and I think we should actually be partnering with them in this. They have every anywhere from 4 to 10 days, they have the next generation of drone that they use. In other words, they keep improving it every 4 to 10 days. And they've been using robots on the battlefield successfully, you know, fighting off, you know, Russian forces and taking back land that Russia had acquired. I mean, if you would have told me when Putin was amassing troops on the border with Ukraine and Joe Biden was saying, you know, what he's going to do, well, it depends if it's a minor incursion. Obviously, Putin had every intention to go in there. That, you know, 4.5 years later, that they basically would be fighting to a standstill, although Russia has gotten some territory that they didn't have previously, and that the Ukrainians would be able to fight this valiantly. I frankly wouldn't have believed it. And now they're using the next generation of weaponry. Pay close attention, because this is the future, and we better be on top of it, and we better be ahead of the curve, and we better do the investments. You know, people complaining Donald Trump is investing $1.5 trillion. And this maybe is one of the fundamental differences. You know, these idiot commentators out there that, you know, feel sorry for those of us that believe that radical Islamic terrorists are a clear and present and existential threat. I don't know what the hell they're talking about. They want to put their head in the sand. You still have these isolationist idiots. You know, they said they support Trump. They never really were big Trump supporters, but you know, the fact that they would put their head in the sands and hand off to our children and grandchildren a nuclear-armed Iran is unbelievable. Rubio said it so well this week when he went out there and said, yeah, you're worried about the Strait of Hormuz and it's difficult to get, you know, the Iranians out of the way, and the blockade is, you know, costing them $400 or $500 million a day and bringing them economically to their knees, and they have a currency that is worthless and, you know, a 300% inflation rate. Have their workforce is out of work. Now there's reports they can't even feed their and pay their Revolutionary Guard Corps. All of this, you know, can end in less than an hour if Donald Trump decides to obliterate their entire economy. He's trying to find a more peaceful solution to it. So we'll see what happens. We do have a lot of good economic news we're going to get to. The IRS paid out over $200 million in tax credits to foreign citizens who weren't entitled to them. That's good news, right, Linda? Oh, I'm sorry. Foreign citizens, illegals, the very people that the left wants to have vote and to give free health care to and sex change operations to and college tuition to. It's unbelievable. We see Secretary of State Marco Rubio apparently met with Pope Leo. I did get a little behind the scenes of what happened, and apparently, you know, Marco was extraordinarily, he's so smart, he's so bright if you know him, so persuasive that he was explaining to the Pope, and I don't know why the Pope needed to hear it this way, what the regime in Iran is all about. It was pretty, you know, I'm trying to understand, because the Pope had made the statement about God does not approve any conflict, which I would argue, if you believe the God of the Old Testament is the same as the God in the New Testament, which he is, then God actually put a seal of approval on well over 400 conflicts. But I don't want to get into a theological discussion. Now, it doesn't mean because you're Pope that you're infallible. There are, if a Pope is speaking ex cathedra. Okay, I studied this when I studied theology, and I went to Catholic schools 12 years. Then I studied Latin for the little that I remember, and I mean little. But that means on issues of faith and morals when a pope speaks. Otherwise, that does not make them infallible. Now, Marco also meeting with Italy's Prime Minister Meloni to see if they can resolve some of the tensions and differences. I'm not sure it's going to be possible to repair the damage that Europe has caused. It was a phenomenal experience in Great Britain yesterday. It was a complete and utter wipeout by Nigel Farage and his Reform Party against Keir Neville Chamberlain Starmer, and his Labor Party, they only came into power 2 years ago. It was a complete wipeout. We'll get into that in more details later today. Anyway, so we'll see if Marco's diplomacy pays off in time. That would be interesting to watch. You know, you can't win for losing. I mean, all the people, you know, release this, release the JFK files, the Epstein files, the RFK files, the MLK files, the, you know, anything we have on UFOs. Now, I've always been fascinated with UFOs. Linda, are you fascinated with this?
7: I am indeed.
6: Okay, you fascinated, you know what a UAP is?
7: I do indeed.
6: Okay, so the latest, now they released what we learned from today's release on the issue of UAPs, UFOs, et cetera. And by the way, we just did a podcast, you know, on the Bob Lazar story, which is one of, it was a huge hit on Prime. And the director, I mean, the guy, the story he tells is phenomenal. And he tells a story where, yeah, he worked on, you know, power sources that were not of this earth and, well, unidentified flying objects, whatever you want to call them, UAPs, and saw them and discussed it and felt that he had to tell a story because he, otherwise he felt that he wouldn't be protected. Anyway, so the White House put out the latest UAP videos, photos, original source documents from across the entire U.S. Are all in one place, no clearance required. And while past administrations sought to discredit or dissuade the American people, President Trump's focused on providing maximum transparency to the public who can ultimately make up their own minds about information contained in the files. And, you know, the same thing was said by Tulsi Gabbard and Kash Patel, who said that to me in my podcast. He made so much news in that podcast. Wow. If you haven't seen it, it's worth seeing wherever you watch your video podcast. The same with the NASA administrator. Now, they released photos from the initial disclosure show. I mean, you just can't describe it any other way than strangely shaped objects captured on film. For example, it goes back as far as Apollo 12 and Apollo 17 space missions. One photo taken from the surface of the moon appears to show a cluster of three tiny dots in the sky. Again, I'm just giving you the raw data here. A transcript of communication between Apollo 17 operators details the operators exchange over this unknown phenomenon, and now we got a few bright particles, fragments, or something that go drifting by as we maneuver. Roger, understand, there's a whole bunch of big ones on my window down there, just bright. It looks like the 4th of July out of Ron's window, another operator said. Quote, yes, now you can see them in shape. They're very jagged, angular fragments. They are tumbling, the first operator said. An FBI photo containing the black dots appear to be UAPs. FBI graphic showing a 2023 eyewitness account of a football-shaped UFO materializing from light in the sky, and the actual site photo of the FBI lab rendered graphic overlay depicting corroborating eyewitness reports from September of 2023. I mean, it goes all the way back 1965, a transcript, Gemini 7 space mission describing astronauts' encounter with a brilliant body containing trillions of particles. And, you know, look, just, I'm not telling you what to believe or not believe. I'm just fascinated by it. And a lot of people, you know, God created the heavens and the earth. And, you know, here we just keep discovering more universes within universes within universes. The majesty of God's imagination and creation is breathtaking to me. And, you know, nowhere, biblically speaking, if you're looking at this and you believe that God created the heavens and the earth as I do, nothing there contradicts the idea that God could have created life or intelligence in some capacity in some other universe that maybe is long and far away from here. I mean, all of that is possible. Anyway, they talk about specifically people observing, you know, saucer-shaped aircraft, how long it is in diameter, one case 21 feet in diameter, radio-controlled. You know, in this case of Bob Lazar, which we dropped in the podcast, I mean, he's saying we have it. And that he saw it, and that he worked on it. Then he talked about its power source, power source. I sound like you saying source. Power source, and how the power source is otherworldly, which makes perfect sense. There was this guy years and years ago. I used to go to this thing called the Invention Convention. Inventors would get together, and some of it was junk. Some of it was very interesting. This one guy really believed that if we could ever tap into the gravitational force, that there would be an endless source of human energy. His fear was not only would it be used for good use, but it could be used for bad. I mean, I guess that's the human nature, good and evil. But it was very convincing. Talk about Buzz Aldrin describing unusual things he saw on the Apollo 11 mission. Anyway, you definitely need modern technology when it comes to a home security system. You don't want a reactive system. Linda McLaughlin, 10 people just broke into your home. Sorry, good luck. Yeah, that's a reactive system. No, thank you. That's why I love Simply Safe Home Security. They started on this program years and years ago. They had less than 10 employees. Now they got thousands. And they take care of millions of people in their homes and keep them safe because they keep advancing their technology. Now, that includes AI security cameras, active guard outdoor protection, sensors, live monitoring agents for about $1 a day. And it's why U.S. News and World Report says it's the best home security system of 2026. The best part is the second somebody steps onto your property, those live monitoring agents are alerted. They can talk to whoever's on your property in real time before they get near a door or a window. 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
6: All right, we have a lot to get to. And what's on your mind this Friday? 800-941-SEAN if you want to be a part of the program. I don't know why people have been picking up on the oddest things that we talk about, like just the throwaway stuff, like Disney. You know how many people have questioned me about the Disney thing that I said? Unbelievable. By the way, I'm not wrong in my observation.
7: What
6: you
7: is
6: know,
7: it?
6: I don't think people should be walking around Disney, a lot of them. If
7: Did you
6: drive
7: see what
6: in one
7: I
6: of those
7: you?
6: Carts because you can't walk, you shouldn't be eating a turkey leg and a funnel cake. I'm not being mean. I'm just being honest. If you disagree, call me.
7: You shouldn't go at all.
6: I'll tell you how many push-ups
7: that?
6: You should do.
15: Mark Lynch says he's a conservative, but listen to what he actually believes. Lynch wants to legalize cocaine, eliminate the DEA, the agency standing between our families and the drug cartels, and change the law so violent convicted domestic abusers can legally buy guns. Let that sit a minute. Cocaine, legal. The DEA, gone. Domestic abusers, armed. That's not a conservative agenda. That's a radical one. More dangerous drugs in our neighborhoods, fewer agencies protecting our families, violent abusers with weapons. This isn't a policy difference. 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But don't just take our word for it. In a recent post, President Trump called Lynch a lunatic and a disaster for the Republican Party. That's why Lindsey Graham has President Trump's complete and total endorsement. Because when it matters, Lindsey gets the job done.
16: I'm Lindsey Graham, candidate for U.S. Senate, and I approve this message.
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17: Thank you, Lindsay.
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0: my shows are taking place. I'll be able to do, I'll miss, I think, one or two TV shows next week. How many radio shows am I going to miss? I'll do a show Monday.
1: You're not missing any shows. You're going to be here every day talking to us. Is this thing on? Can you hear me? Hello? You're going to be here every day talking to us.
0: I will be updating this audience. I'll be talking to the audience every day from China. What did Gordon Chang
1: It's
0: going to
1: be
0: about?
1: Great.
0: I said, do you think I'm going to be spied on? He said, oh, yeah. I mean, and I said, well, explain what that means. He goes, oh, they're going to bug your room. And I'm like, with video cameras? He goes, there'll be a video camera in the shower. I mean, that's kind of creepy. That creeps you out a little bit. And your great suggestion is just put on a bathing suit. That's all you need to do.
1: Put on a different bathing suit every day. That way you're comfortable. Each day you could do the colors, you know, a different color every day.
0: All right, what do you have to
1: rainbow.
0: Do to put on a bathing suit? Do you wear your underwear under your bathing suit?
1: I mean, I think that could get challenging.
0: What are you going to do? Take off the bathing suit and wait for the underwear to dry? You got to get naked at some point.
1: It's 3:30 in the afternoon.
0: I'm not afraid to get naked.
1: Kids driving home
0: from
1: school. I don't know how much detail we're getting into here, but I'm just going to let you know that if you're getting changed into your bathing suit and there's video cameras in your room in China, I suggest you do it in the dark.
0: Do it in the dark. Did you ever hear of night vision cameras? You don't think that they're using more sophisticated technology than a regular camera?
1: It's going to look a little blurry. Everything's fine in the dark, you know, even if they have night vision. You know, you got the lights on, you're in trouble.
0: Linda's saying to me, this is very rude. You say I look better in the dark, naked.
1: I never said that. I'm here. Sean, my main concern is your privacy. I'm all about your privacy. That's what I'm really here for.
0: I mean, it is creepy.
1: I support you.
0: I did think it was funny that, you know, that this Chinese oil tanker that was attacked in the Strait of Hormuz apparently failed to identify which side carried out the attack. But no, that would have been the Iranians that did that. You know, on the same day that China ordered firms to ignore U.S. Iranian sanctions. You can't make some of this stuff up. You really can't. It's just too good to be true. A couple of other little things. You know, we talked about the exchange fire, et cetera, et cetera. So we'll see what happens there. As I told you yesterday, oil went pretty, it was like at 94 or 95 a barrel. I don't know. I mean, the way the markets react to this. Now, we're going to get into later in the program. This is a massive, massive win. And Democrats, Hakeem Jeffries PAC put $40 million into this unconstitutional effort to pretty much steal these seats in Virginia, and it now backfired. I was telling everybody ahead of time, it's never going to pass judicial muster and judicial review. It didn't. Virginia's Supreme Court overturned the state's recently passed redistricting plan. Ken Cuccinelli, one of Virginia's senators, will join us as well. We told you yesterday what the craziness that went on in the U.S. Senate with Justin Pearson. You know, he went ballistic. Another person in the Senate standing on the Senate desk screaming and yelling. Apparently, Democrats burned $64 million on this failed gerrymander. Between that and the Supreme Court decision against racial gerrymandering, Democrats are in very tough shape right now. Because we're talking about 20 seats or more, and with the election of Donald Trump's handpicked people in Indiana, now that's going to come back and play. You know, and Democrats just keep, you know, doubling down on dumb, dumber, and stupid, you know, with their hammer the rich nonsense. I mean, New York City, for example, you talk about a tax exodus. There was an analysis today that IRS data shows a massive reallocation of adjusted gross income as taxpayers move from high-cost coastal hubs to the south and west. You know, red states are taking in an additional $2,199.1 billion, about what blue states like California lost $660 billion. New York lost $660. California, $503 billion. That doesn't even include the more recent people. My free state of Florida gained I'm giving the wrong numbers here. Forgive me. This is based in... I wrote it down. Like, you know,
1: should
0: you
1: I get the Jeopardy music out? Like, I mean, I can do that for you. You look.
0: Nearly 2 trillion. I'm talking about billions instead of trillions. That's where I messed up. I stand forgiven. I forgive myself. Nearly 2 trillion in economic growth, leaving blue states. 666 billion New York, 503 billion California. Doesn't include, you know, this idiotic referendum that'll be on the ballot in November that'll be retroactive to January. That's pushing so many wealthy people out of there. Illinois, $399 billion. New Jersey, $212 billion. Maryland, $120 billion. Florida, the biggest winner, $1,293 billion. Can you imagine? Texas next, $371 billion. Arizona, $203 billion. South Carolina, $187 billion. Same with North Carolina, $187 billion. Wow. I mean, my attitude is just keep doing what you're doing, all these blue states. Now, my warning to people that live in blue states, be careful because they're going to have an exit tax. And these wealth taxes, like, you know, this idiot mayor in Seattle and what they're proposing in California, and what Mamdani wants in New York, they're going to have a wealth tax. They're going to have an exit tax. If you're looking to get out now before they put all of this in place, because that means you'd leave and they'd still want to tax your income even after you left the state. How insane is that? Talk about a cash grab. Another thing they're doing, by the way, they're now calling it a surtax, a tax increase, all happening in blue states. Listen, if you are looking to move, you know, it's been said moving for a lot of people is the biggest stress in life. I move all the time. I could care less as long as I have a nice bed to sleep in. It doesn't have to be. I'm just telling you as a professional moving person. 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
0: Right, Drug Czar, she's doing a phenomenal job. Sarah Carter will check in with us today. Supreme Court decision, state Commonwealth of Virginia, as we told you, this ridiculous redistricting scam that was unconstitutional, shot down today. 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Quick break. Right back. 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
16: But will it last? I'm Carmen Roberts, Fox News. President Trump announced a short time ago that Russia and Ukraine have agreed to his request for a three-day ceasefire. But nearly every temporary truce between the two warring nations has quickly collapsed. Fox's Aisha Hosni says the president posted online the truce will start tomorrow.
17: May 9th, May 10th, and May 11th. And that's interesting because that is around Victory Day for Russia. Of course, Vladimir Putin is going to want to have a big military parade. So it sounds like that's something that he was very interested in securing a ceasefire during that time.
16: President Trump says the 3 days will allow for the transfer of 2,000 Russian and Ukrainian prisoners of war. In the Middle East, the U.S. strikes at four tankers trying to break the blockade, even as the White House awaits Iran's response to a peace proposal.
18: We're expecting a response from them. We'll see what the response entails.
16: Secretary of State Marco Rubio telling reporters in Rome,
18: the hope is it's something that it can put us into a serious process of negotiation. Obviously, we've seen the reporting overnight that Iran has established or trying to establish some agency that's going to control traffic in the straits. That would be very problematic. That would actually be unacceptable.
16: And the U.S. State Department says it is arranging for a repatriation flight for the safe return of American passengers aboard the Dutch cruise ship impacted by a hantavirus outbreak.
19: The MV Hondius, the site of a deadly hantavirus outbreak with more than 140 passengers and crew on board, is expected to reach a Spanish island off the coast of West Africa this weekend. 17 of those on board are Americans. At least 3 passengers have died and several others are sick.
16: Fox's Tanya J. Powers. And the Virginia Supreme Court erases a voter-approved Democratic redistricting plan, saying lawmakers violated procedure when placing the amendment on the ballot. 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
16: Conditions in Utah have become so dangerously dry that state and federal officials are urging an emergency drought declaration.
21: Utah's Department of Natural Resources says it's voted to recommend Governor Spencer Cox make an emergency drought declaration.
22: It's really bad. Like, we're seeing conditions that we've never experienced before as a state, and it's statewide. And so we've got to raise awareness. We've got to use less water. We've got to conserve, and we got to be smart with how we use this limited resource.
21: Department Commissioner Joel Ferry speaking with Salt Lake City's Fox 13 News. Officials say the state is facing low stream inflows and above average temperatures, which could also lead to a tough wildfire season, noting the declaration would free up resources and funding to help reduce the impact. Kristen Goodwin, Fox News.
16: Blake Lively turns the tables on her It Ends With Us co-star, Justin Baldoni. She's demanding a massive payout following a settlement of her lawsuit.
23: In a new legal filing obtained by Fox News Digital, Lively's legal team argued that Baldoni's dismissed $400 million defamation suit was retaliatory. The 38-year-old actress accused Baldoni and others of filing the countersuit to punish her for speaking out about alleged sexual harassment. Lively is seeking a sweeping financial judgment that includes attorney's fees, triple damages for alleged harm, and punitive damages. But Baldoni's lawyer pushed back, noting the court had already dismissed 10 of Lively's 13 claims, including sexual harassment and defamation claims. Michelle Polino, Fox News.
16: And stocks rise to records after a better-than-expected jobs report in hopes of a peace deal with Iran. The S&P 500 and NASDAQ settling now, looking at records. The S&P 7,398. The NASDAQ up 441 points to 26,247. The Dow up 12 points at 49,609. I'm Carmen Roberts. This is Fox News.
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4: I'm WMBF First Alert Meteorologist Andrew Dockery. More sunshine making peaks throughout the day. Sitting in the lower 70s for your Friday should be a nice one to end the week. As we go into Saturday and Sunday, I have a couple of showers in the forecast on Saturday with temperatures in the mid-70s. Drier conditions on Sunday, but the clouds linger for Sunday's forecast.
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0: As we continue now with Sarah Carter, our nation's drug czar, officially the director of the White House Office of National Drug Policy, as the Trump administration taking on narco-terrorist cartel members and trying to keep Americans safe from the scourge of drugs that is plaguing every small town and big city around the country. I don't know if you saw the video of these zombies now. I don't know what this new drug is. I think some of it's fentanyl, but there are other drugs. It's like somebody told me it's meth plus. Maybe you know more about it than I do. Because you're on the ground and this is what you're dealing with every day, that is apparently it's turning people into complete zombies. And they had this video of people, I think it was out in San Francisco. I mean, they're just like walking around. It looks like a scene from Dawn of the Dead.
1: Yeah, you're absolutely right. It is xylazine, Sean, and metformin. And one of the biggest parts of our national drug control strategy is emerging threats. When I came in and we started to put this strategy together, I said, the one thing that I find most important for all of us is that we need to stay ahead of the enemy. We need to stay ahead of our adversaries. So what are the emerging threats and how are we going to test for that? So we've done a preliminary study across the United States. And I got to say, it was an incredible findings and really terrifying findings. We saw a rise in xylazine in parts of the United States. These are tranquilizers that are used on large animals. We saw metformin. For the first time in U.S. history, the ONDCP and the CDC together issued an alert across the United States warning doctors, first responders, and Americans that metformin is on the streets, that it is being adulterated into the fentanyl, sometimes on its own. They call it rhinoceros tranquilizer because it is used on large animals. And these tranks actually cause so much severe long-term damage. So even if they are using the drug and they are taken to a hospital, the person that's using does not die, it has long-term effects on the brain and on the body. We want to warn parents, talk to your children, get out there, let them know that this is very serious, that these substances are being found in pills, that if your children or if you borrow a pill from someone, order something online, buy something off the street that is not prescribed to you by your doctor, you are literally playing Russian roulette with your life and you may not survive. And by the way, the Narcan, for those of you who have Narcan, great for you. I carry it with me everywhere. It's life-saving. But remember, it doesn't always save someone's life. If you don't continue to use it, sometimes these drugs are so powerful that it is difficult to revive someone. And what happens, Sean, is that when you take these drugs, what causes the person to overdose is the fact that their respiration slows down to such a point that they no longer can breathe. So they just die by suffocation. Their breathing apparatus just shuts down. So the Narcan allows the breathing to come back and their lung capacity, but it doesn't cure the person. So I want you to realize that this is very serious. We are seeing poisons across our country from precursor chemicals that have come from the Far East, from as far east as China, from India, from other parts of the world, that the cartels are using that in the pills that they're distributing and illegally shipping to the United States, smuggling into our country. So we're at war. This is a very serious crisis in the United States, and we need to wake up and we need to realize what it is.
0: Well, Sarah, we can't thank you enough for all the good work you're doing. You are literally saving lives. We're grateful for that. Your heart, your soul, your passion is completely in all of this, and we're so grateful that you're in the position you're in. And we appreciate the updates that you give us. I know you don't have a lot of time in your busy day, but we appreciate you being with us.
1: I thank you so much for being there, Sean. And look, this is the most important thing. What you're doing right now is getting the word out to the American people and letting them know that there is something that they need to be aware of. And that's what you're doing. And that's saving.
0: And I'm going to be with President Trump in China. And I will ask him about this when I interview him next week. So we appreciate you giving us this update before I go. Thank you so much.
1: Thank you so much, Sean. Good luck in China.
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0: our party and our movement. And that hurts. And it should hurt. And I take responsibility. When voters send a message like this, we must reflect and we must respond.
1: All right, this Friday, let's get to our busy phones. Eduardo is in my free state of Florida. Eduardo, how are you, sir? Glad you called. Beautiful weather today. I'm going to miss it next week in China.
2: Best of luck over there. But I'm over here in sunny Tampa. My birthday's Monday. And I got to say, we're going to hang on to that.
1: Well, first of all, happy birthday. Congratulations.
2: Yeah, thank you. Thank you very much. Yeah, and it's 3 years, by the way, since I moved from that sewer in Chicago over here to Tampa. So thank God I am not in Chicago anymore.
1: Well, I wouldn't want to be in Chicago either. I don't know anybody that would want to be in Chicago.
2: But the reason I called is we're going to hang on to the House and Senate because Supreme Court in decision in Virginia with the illegal maps. We're going to hang on. Everything's going to be fine. So I think we'll be okay.
1: Well, Virginia redistricting is done. It's over. You know, what they did was unconstitutional. Ken Cuccinelli, who will be on later, I mean, he's been great on it. And he pointed this out in the very beginning. And now we have every other state because of the Supreme Court decision. This is very, very, very good news for Republicans. Very good news.
2: Yes. Very good news. Yes. That's a good way to start the weekend. Definitely.
1: Yeah. Good point. Hope you have a good weekend.
2: Yep.
1: Hope you enjoy it.
2: Yeah. Thank you, Sean.
1: Appreciate the call, my friend. Quick break. Right back. More of your calls this Friday. Coming up, 800-941-SEAN. Our number if you want to be a part of the program.
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0: continue now with former Attorney General of Virginia Ken Cuccinelli and Virginia State Senator Bryce Reeves. This huge Virginia Supreme Court victory on this power grab attempt by the Democrats as it relates to redistricting. Sorry, they lose, we win. You know, a lot of people suggest, Ken Cuccinelli, that Virginia is a purple state. I really see it as a blue state. And one of the reasons is that all these D.C. bureaucrats have moved into Northern Virginia, and it makes it very, very difficult statewide for Republicans to win. I mean, Glenn Youngkin, as great a governor as he was, he only won by 2 points.
1: Yep. Yeah, so you're right about the cause, Sean. I grew up and lived in Northern Virginia my whole life until I moved down toward Bryce in more central Virginia. And that's a bipartisan problem. I mean, the growth of Washington by both Republicans and Democrats spending has polluted Northern Virginia politically. All these big government people move in from California, Illinois, Massachusetts, New York to run this government. They're big government people, and Maryland stinks, so they live in Virginia. And they keep voting like they're from California, Illinois, Massachusetts, and Northern Virginia has politically gotten bigger and bigger and worse and worse. And we're probably on the border of purple and blue. Obviously, Glenn Youngkin, Jason Yares, Winsom Sears proved you can win statewide. But you're right. I mean, when I was a part of a sweep, we were sweeping by 16 points. They were sweeping by 2. And so Virginia has gone a long way to the left in the last 15, 20, 25 years, and it has overwhelmingly been caused by the growth in federal government spending that so pollutes Northern Virginia politics. I would go back to the beginning of this thing, and I recall when they were cooking it up last October, it really looked like the Democrats in Virginia kind of held the Washington Democrats hostage for money for their campaigns. That last fall. And then, of course, Washington money came in to fund the referendum, and we were outspent about 3-1. And now that all that money has now been lit on fire from Washington's Democrats' perspective. So they can't, there's going to be a lot of finger pointing here on the Democrat side of this.
0: Yeah, we'll give you, Senator, the last word today.
2: Well, the last word is Republicans win, Democrats lose, go home crying in their beer, because we're going to pick up our mantle of leadership, continue to lead. And, you know, I would agree with Ken, Sean, that I don't ever want to admit we're a blue state. We're purple, and we're going to continue to fight. We're only down one in the Senate, and we're looking at ways to try to pick it up. And we're just not going to yield to the left. And I'm really proud of the attorneys in my caucus that took this up, our minority leader. Senator McDougal did a great job, Senator Sturdivant. And, you know, look, General Cuccinelli came from the same body, so he knows these guys well. And let me just say publicly, thank you, General Cuccinelli, for the work you've been doing to help all of us get where we are today. It's on your shoulders to which we stand. So we'll continue to fight. And, Sean, thank you for getting the word out.
0: My pleasure. And we would be negligent if we didn't mention the work of Glenn Youngkin and Jason Miaras. They did a great job also. Anyway, appreciate both of you, and well done. Congratulations. Good news for Republicans around the country. Anyway, 800-941-SEAN, our number this Friday if you want to be a part of the program. It is the 25th anniversary year of 9/11/01, and our friends at the Tunnel to Towers Foundation, they have now planned the most comprehensive commemoration in history. Now, May through September, the foundation's Steel Across America tour, they are transporting a very powerful symbol of reverence and resilience to communities all across the country. It is an authentic steel beam from the World Trade Center. Now, in honor of the 343 members of the New York City Fire Department who made the ultimate sacrifice that day on 9/11, the foundation will be delivering 343 mortgage-free homes to heroes and their families while continuing all their other efforts to eradicate veteran homelessness. They have the 9/11 Institute. It's an educational K-12 curriculum. It's reaching kids in classrooms nationwide. They have firsthand accounts being shared through their 9/11 Speakers Bureau. They have their foundation's mobile exhibit that travels to communities all across the country, informing generations. You know, kids, you know, my own daughter was born 13 days before 9/11. And throughout this historic year, The foundation is holding hundreds of runs and walks and climbs and golf outings. I just was the MC of one in Florida. It was an honor to be a part of it. Frank Stiller was there. Anyway, please donate to this great cause so this great work continues. There are many heroes, their families that need help. Anyway, go to their website, the letter T, the number two, the letter T.org. Maybe you can donate a car that you're going to, you know, sell for next to nothing. That can be very helpful. Land that you may have, they can build a home for some hero, or donate $11 a month or make one big donation. Whatever it is, their website is the letter T, the number two, the letter T.org.
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10: The major averages ending higher for the day and week, with the NASDAQ and S&P 500 posting new record highs following a strong jobs report and AI enthusiasm. Tech was the best performer, with chip makers leading the charge, and the Magnificent Seven big cap tech stocks were mostly higher. Apple and Google parent Alphabet hitting all-time highs, and the April jobs report pointing to a resilient economy with 115,000 positions added during the month, while the unemployment rate held steady at 4.3%. The Dow up 12 points, the NASDAQ higher by 441 and closing above the 26,000 level for the first time, S&P 500 up 62. And Intel stock rose 14% after the Wall Street Journal reported that the chipmaker had struck a deal with Apple to make some of the chips that power its devices. That's your Fox Business Report. I'm Hillary Barsky, invested in you.
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0: All right, 25 till the top of the hour, 800-941-SEAN, if you want to be a part of the program this Friday. I know everyone needs a personal safety security strategy. Now, in some cases, there's only one strategy. And that's lethal force when people want to kill you and your family, you and your employees. There is no other option. However, according to the FBI, 2022, their statistics, that is less than 0.01% of all altercations that require that response. And with it, of course, financial, legal, the emotional weight of pulling the trigger. I always say that's your last option, but sometimes your only option. Now, because of new technology, you can protect yourself, non-lethal technology, and that's BYRNA.com. 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You know, Linda is requesting I play lunatics on the program. Why are you requesting that? You know, it's the last half hour on a Friday and you're trying to annoy me is what you're trying to do.
14: Like I say, all right, you do a much better show if I irritate you.
0: Now, if you imagine every backroom deal that got Kamala Harris the nomination and how Democrats pushed out, you know, Joe Biden, who they said was Jen Psaki herself, Circleback said, you know, or Peppermint Patty, whichever you prefer, that I have a hard time keeping up with him. I'm like, then you must be in really awful shape. Now she's claiming no backroom deals are involved in the Democratic nomination process. Only MSDNC you know, can contradict themselves this way. Listen.
15: But what is exciting about it is that you, the people out there, get to choose. There is no, thank God, dark room in Washington where people sit around, they decide here's who the nominee is going to be. Typically, that's not how it happens. It's not how democracy works. There's going to be a whole process.
0: Which name do you like, Circleback or Peppermint Patty or both?
14: Circleback, like both. All day. I love Charlie
0: all
14: Brown.
0: All day.
14: You can't take
0: all
14: that from
0: day.
14: Me.
0: Now AOC just building on her, you know, fight the oligarchy. A billionaire could never earn their own money.

0: Every day. Okay. Because I saw this thing and I read this today. And you know I work out 4 or 5 days a week. And it's goals for all, as this fitness test for kids now is going to return. And they come up with targets. For example, on average, and President Trump revived the decades-old exam for public school children this week, calling it an important step in our mission to make America healthy again. Meanwhile, by the way, I don't think President Trump's ever done a push-up or a sit-up in his life. Let's just be blunt here.
1: I don't know about that. He went to military school. I don't know about that.
0: Well, that's true. He did in military school. Good point. I stand corrected. I'll take that. However, they come up with the average move targets, for example, crunches. You know, it says that if you're in your 20s, you should do 40 to 50 consecutive crunches. In your 30s, 30 to 40. In your 40s, 20 to 30. In your 50s, 15 to 25. And 60 plus, 10 to 20. Now, how many crunches do you think I do on any given day? Just take a guess.
1: 100?
0: Okay, so I will do, you know, I'll do a traditional crunch, then a reverse crunch, then I do it modified because of the condition of my neck, unfortunately, a V-up. You know what a V-up is?
1: I do them too.
0: Okay. And I do them in, I do them one after another. I don't take a break in between. And I do 150 a day.
1: You alternate legs or you do one leg and then the other leg?
0: Which you mean?
1: When you do the V up.
0: Mm-hmm. No, I do two legs together. I pull in my legs and I pull up my body and I stretch out my arms.
1: Got it.
0: It would not be viewed as perfect form.
1: Now, how many couldn't be because that's hard on your neck, man.
0: Well, that's the. I actually now just wear a collar when I'm working out, just because to make it easier so I can keep lifting, because I don't want to stop lifting. Now, anyway, so and then they have these, I guess, standards for push-ups. What do you think they say the average push-up should be for? I don't know, somebody my age.
1: 30.
0: No, 6 to 12.
1: Six to twelve.
0: I mean, that's ridiculous. A 20-year-old. What do you think for a 20-year-old, they say?
1: I mean, it should be like 100.
0: 15 to 30.
1: Oh, that's pathetic.
0: If you're in your 30s, 12 to 25. In your 40s, 10 to 20. In your 50s, 8 to 15. In your 60s, 6 to... I have no earthly idea. The dumbest thing I've ever heard. Now, there are some days, like Sensei will say, all right, do your age. That means but get down, and he screams at me that I got to go down further every time I'm doing push-ups, meaning I just do my age consecutively. I do 64 push-ups consecutively. I can do it. It's a pain in the ass, but I do it. Usually, we will do multiple sets, usually 40 push-ups. I'll do 40 regular, 40 incline, 40 decline, and then 40 more regular. That's what I usually do every day. And not a lot of rest time in between. I might do one other exercise, then go back and do more push-ups. I mean, and I don't think I'm exceptional, to be very blunt with you. I mean, I do have a decent amount of muscle mass, and I do know how to defend myself. I'm not a martial artist. God forbid I mention it. It becomes a meme all over the place. I don't know why people don't like that. I want to talk about what I like in my life. Anyway,
1: people are haters, man.
0: John, North Carolina. Hi, how are you? Happy Friday.
2: Hey, happy Friday. Glad to speak with you.
0: How many sit-ups and push-ups can you do in a row?
2: Not many at all. I'm out of shape.
0: Dude, you just start with, if you can only do one or two a day, fine, start there. But then build up an extra one every day and just keep going. It's not an ego contest, but it would be really good for you. Do you walk?
2: Yes.
0: Brian, walk 10,000 steps a day. Very healthy. All right. And do you eat well?
2: I'm working on it, getting better.
0: That means no. So try and eat more protein. Be keto friendly as possible. That's my advice for whatever it's worth, but I'm not a doctor.
2: So what's on my mind was I was laughing at that AOC interview about the billionaires, and you didn't earn that. when I heard her say that, I just started laughing and said, that's nothing but a cheap ripoff of when Obama told everyone that owned a business that you didn't build that, the government did.
0: Exactly the same thing. That's a great point by you. So you get extra points. I'll give you one day off your push-up routine for such a great observation, okay? Oh. So starting Monday, you're going to start with however many push-ups you can do. It doesn't matter. I don't care if it's one. And the next day, just every day, try to do one more than the day before, okay?
2: Okay.
0: I want you to live a good, long, healthy life. You need muscle mass. You got to have some.
2: Absolutely. And on June 8th, I will call into the show and let you know my progress.
0: All right, cool. I love that. And it's not an ego contest here. You know, when people work out with me, the first thing I'll tell them is what I do has nothing to do with what you do. And if anything, I just encourage them. I don't care where they're starting at. Health, wellness, fitness, nutrition, longevity, it all matters. Now, Peter Harris's family, the people, the family that brought you Grainberry cereals, which are so delicious, well, they have done it again, and they've come up with the best pasta sauce in the entire world, and Linda will tell you its name, but get it wrong. Go ahead.
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6: Today's Ken Minute is brought to you by Pepsi Cola of Florence, proudly serving the PD for over 90 years. 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
0: All right, that's going to wrap things up for today. UFO files released today. Tim Burchett knows a lot about this. Will be with us tonight at 9 on Hannity. Great strength in the economy we didn't expect. We have Lou Elizondo, Charles Payne, the great one, Mark Levin, Jonathan Turley, Jimmy Fallon. Set your DVR tonight, Hannity, 9 Eastern on Fox. We'll see you tonight. Have a great weekend. Back here on Monday and then off to China. But I'll be reporting in every day. All right, have a great weekend.

0: Well, ladies and gentlemen, over the years, I've talked about the voluntary redistribution of wealth. What does that mean? When you buy a product or a service, you're voluntarily redistributing your wealth in exchange for that product or service. You're taking some of the wealth that you've created. You're exchanging it for something that somebody else has created. This is called commerce, or capitalism, if you rather. And commerce, as we've talked about, is a spontaneous form of human interaction. Nobody created it. No ideologue or philosopher, you know, this is my idea on how the world should work. This is how the world works. Socialism is a concoction. Marxism, an ideology, is a concoction. They're both very defective, impoverishing, and much worse. People have suffered horribly from both. So what you're seeing now in New York, as an example, in these blue states and blue cities, is more redistribution of wealth voluntarily. So you have this piece in the New York Post, and it could be anywhere in the country where you have left-wing politicians. New York leaders desperately try to stop billionaire bigs from fleeing city over Mondami. So Mondami has created the kind of redistribution of wealth that comes from a Marxist Islamist mayor who wants to raise taxes and who wants to punish the wealthy no matter what they've created, no matter how many jobs they've created, no matter how many families they help feed, homes they help build, doesn't matter. Because Mondami is a Marxist Islamist. He's an ideologue. None, facts are not relevant. Just ideology. That's all that's relevant. See, same with the Iranian regime. The ideology is the only thing that's relevant. That's why negotiations are really, in so many ways, fruitless. But I digress. New York leaders desperately try to stop billionaire bigs from fleeing the city over Mondami. Why? Why? Because as they leave, Citadel CEO Ken Griffin is worth $50 billion. Apollo Global Management honcho Mark Rowan. These are huge companies in the city of New York. And then they say you have that coupled with a silent wave, they call it, of businesses quietly quitting the city over its hostile environment, insiders told the Post. The burgeoning business bolt has prompted Andrew Murstein, founder of Medallion Financial Group, to launch a campaign dubbed Operation Boomerang to woo his peers back into the New York groove. This isn't about a campaign. This isn't about persuasion. This is about reality. If the top official in a city doesn't want you, or they just want to steal from you, you can go somewhere else where you're wanted, where you're embraced, where you're not going to be treated badly personally, and you're not going to be, you know, what you have created is not going to be attacked. You go from one place where the income tax is through the roof to another place where they don't even have an income tax. That's a no-brainer, especially if you're a billionaire and a businessman who's created all this wealth. Right? Mondami's outspoken tax the rich. Well, long inspired concerns that fat cats would rather get out of Dodge than live under a socialist mayor. That's another phrase I don't. What's a fat cat? Somebody who is very successful? It's amazing. We never really track down with how these billionaires became billionaires, do we? Home Depot created like six billionaires. 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And you like Home Depot. 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Multi-billionaires. Because you like Apple products. You like your iPhone. Many of you can't live without it. You stare at it all day, right? Right? And I go down the list. Certain pharmaceuticals that are crucial have to be invented, where tens of billions of dollars are invested in capital and research and development, to find out, you know, how to address certain types of illnesses. It takes time. It's very difficult. So somebody becomes a billionaire from that, perhaps? So what? That's okay. I mean, the point of the matter is, the wealthiest entity in this country, if measured by the amount of money it accumulates, is government. It's not even close. The biggest robber barons in government are the politicians, because they have the power to vote to take your money, to spend it, to borrow us into debt. They're the ones who have far more power than any billionaire or any collection of billionaires. That's the truth. I'll be right back.
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4: 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The DEA, gone. 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That's not a conservative agenda. 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That's why Lindsey Graham has President Trump's complete and total endorsement. Because when it matters, Lindsey gets the job done.
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0: and it encouraged me. And now he's got this position to fight. I don't even know who he is. I'll have to find out. I don't think down the road you're going to have many people say, you know, I was really motivated when I was listening to Megyn Kelly dropping F-bombs every other second. Or Piers Morgan platforming defenders of Hamas. Or Tucker Carlson trashing Christians. I don't think you're going to hear a lot of people say, I was very motivated by that. At least not the people that we would want to be around, right? I don't think so. So I am very proud of this format. I'm very proud of the people who are involved in it. I'm very proud of the ownership, the management. I'm on over 400 stations. And I can vouch for every single one of them. And I know every single station I'm on. I'll be right back.
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0: In a world drowning in compromise and confusion, one ministry is still preaching the uncompromised word of God without apology. Hege Ministries. Every day they blast the full gospel across the planet. Powerful radio and television broadcasts that reach millions. Explosive social media that's reaching the next generation where they live. Rock solid Christian education programs and a daily e-devotional that feeds the soul of believers everywhere. Now this is the real thing. straight from the Bible, straight from the heart of Pastors John and Matt Hege. But none of it happens by accident. It takes resources. It takes you. We must still keep this work going strong for your children and grandchildren. The next generation desperately needs to hear the unfiltered, unapologetic truth of Scripture. Go to jhm.org/levin. That's jhm.org/levin. And make the most generous gift you possibly can. Hege Ministries is doing the Lord's work. Let's make sure they keep doing it.
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0: hope somehow they can figure out how to ensure that the Labor Party and the Liberal Party, which is hanging out there, can't win. That's the key. I'll be right back.
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3: Longer than 3 days. I'm Lisa Lucera, Fox News. President Trump talking about the ceasefire announced this afternoon between Russia and Ukraine.
4: We have a little period of time where they're not going to be killing people. That's very good.
3: The three-day pause begins May 9th and runs through May 11th to coincide with Victory Day, when Russia marks the defeat of Germany in World War II. Yesterday, Special Envoy Steve Witkoff and Jared Kushner met with Ukraine's top negotiator in Miami. On Iran, the president said he expects a response from them on a long-term ceasefire soon, as the U.S. and Tehran exchange fire.
5: On Thursday, three U.S. Navy destroyers faced nonstop incoming fire from Iranian drones and missiles as they sailed 500 miles through the Persian Gulf and the Strait of Hormuz. In response, the U.S. military struck a port on Iran's Keshem Island and military targets in Bandar Abbas, crucial to Iran's oil export economy, and Iran's Bandar Kargan naval checkpoint in Manab.
3: Fox's Jennifer Griffin. And